0: From Dealer Park in Billings, Montana, this is your Billings Mustangs pregame show, brought to you by Veritiv. I'm Brandon Januska, setting the scene for you tonight as your Billings Mustangs look to make it four in a row over the Idaho Falls Chuckers. The Mustangs are 7-2 to start the season. That's their best start since becoming an independent team. The PBL became an independent league starting in 2021, and the Mustangs off to their hottest start, 7-2. Their record coming into tonight, taking on a Chuckers team that has struggled out of the gates at 1-8. So the Mustangs looking to keep their winning ways going. They've won three in a row. All three of those wins coming against these Chuckers right here at Dealer Park. This is game four of a six-game series between these two teams. And last night, it was another big win for your Billings Mustangs. 15-7 was the final in that one. Manager Craig Maddox hitting the century mark in last night's victory, his 100th career managerial win, all 100 victories coming as skipper of your Billings Mustangs. He's the 13th manager in Mustangs franchise history to reach the triple-digit win mark, and he's the first to do it since Ray Martinez, who was manager 2016 through 2018. So congratulations, Craig. Craig Maddox reaching the 100 win mark in his managerial career with last night's victory. He and the Mustangs will look to make it 101 on their skipper's ledger with another win tonight. Last night, the Chuckers actually got out to the early advantage, scoring four times in the first. They added another in the second, and all of a sudden it was 5-0 Idaho Falls after two innings were in the books. But then the Mustangs got on the board. Billings with a three-run third inning, including a monster home run, a two-run shot to left center field off the bat of Charlie Muniz. Who else? He has homered in four consecutive ball games with that blast last night, a two-run shot. And of course, all two-run shots hit by the Mustangs this year are sponsored by Home 2 Suites by Hilton Billings. The Mustangs would later hit another two-run blast, Cameron Bowen in the fifth. But before that, it was a six-run fourth inning. Mustangs entered the fourth trailing 5-3 at that point after the three-run third. Six more runs in the fourth, continued to then pile it on. Three in the fifth, another pair in the sixth, and all of a sudden, the Mustangs were running away with this one in route two, their 15-7 victory. And again, Cameron Bowen a home run as well. His third homer of the year was a two-run blast out to left field to help add on to the Mustangs' lead. Cole Kalnin made his season debut. He earned the win with three innings of two-run ball as part of a great Mustangs bullpen who held the Chuckers to just two runs on one hit over the final seven innings of last night's contest. They'll look to carry that success into tonight. It's another warm one here in Billings, Montana. The Mustangs hoping to keep the bats just as hot. They'll be taking on lefty Ray Eusen, 0-1 with a 1964 ERA for the Chuckers this year, as the Mustangs send out a southpaw of their own in Josh Tucker. He's 0-0 with a 9 ERA this season. We'll break down that pitching matchup for you when we come back. There's more coming your way on your Veritiv Mustangs pregame show. That's coming up next right here on HTN and ESPN Billings.
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0: Welcome back into your Billings Mustangs pregame show brought to you by Veritiv. Brandon Januska from Dealer Park in Billings, Montana. Mustangs hosting the Idaho Falls Chuckers. Game 4 of this 6-game series. It's game 7 of a 9-game homestand for the Mustangs. We'll play here at Dealer Park through the weekend before heading out on the road next Tuesday to take on the Great Falls Voyagers. But first, it's handling these Idaho Falls Chuckers, who the Mustangs have handled so far through the first 6 matchups head-to-head. Mustangs a perfect 6-0. 3 of those games taking place at Melaleuca Field in Idaho Falls to open the season. And then the first 3 games of this series here at Dealer Park. Mustangs have won all 6. They'll look to make it 7 straight over the Chuckers with another victory here tonight. They'll have to do so against Chuckers left-hander Ray Usen, 0-1 with a 1964 ERA. He struggled in his first start. That came on the road against those Great Falls Voyagers 6 days ago. He went 3 2/3 innings, allowed 8 hits, 8 runs, all earned. He walked 6 and struck out 4 in what would be a 10-7 loss to Great Falls. As he'll look to bounce back in this one, but he's taking on the hottest offense in Pioneer League Baseball to start the year. Meanwhile, the Mustangs are sending out a left-hander of their own. Josh Tucker, he's 0-1, took the loss on Friday of last week in his first start, his Mustang debut. He has an even 9 earned run average, May 22nd, against the Range Riders. Again, that was last Friday. Tucker went 4 innings, allowed 4 runs on 3 hits in a 17-9 defeat. That was when the Mustangs suffered their first loss of the year. But the lefty struck out 3. He did walk 5. Tossed 81 pitches in that start 1 week ago. He'll look to bounce back here tonight and help the Mustangs continue their winning ways. They look to make it 4 straight as a team. And again, they're looking to make it 7 straight over the Chuckers here in 2026. We'll get you the starting lineups for both squads. That's coming up next. Stay tuned on your Billings Mustangs pregame show brought to you by Veritiv. 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
0: Welcome back to Dealer Park, your Billings Mustangs pregame show brought to you by Veritiv. I'm Brandon Januska. Let's get you tonight's starting lineups, starting with first-year manager Les Lancaster and his Idaho Falls Chuckers. Here's the lineup that Les will be sending out tonight in Game 4 of this six-game series. Leading things off, it's the left-handed hitting shortstop Ty Dooley. Garrett Ostrander playing second base and batting second for the Chuckers tonight. In the three hole is left-handed hitting center fielder Sam Canton. The cleanup man is Wes Mitchell. He moves up in the lineup. He's hit a home run in three straight games. Mitchell batting fourth in left field. Batting fifth, the designated hitter Cole Robinson. In the sixth spot, left-handed hitting first baseman Mateo Matthews. Batting seventh and catching for the Chuckers is Jonathan Gonzalez-Perez. In the eighth spot, switch hitting third baseman Casey Vaughn. And rounding out the nine for the Idaho Falls Chuckers in right field, it's Robert Estrada. All of that in back of their left-handed starter, Ray Youssin, 0-1 with a 1964 ERA. And for your Billings Mustangs, third-year manager Craig Maddox, who picked up his 100th victory as Mustang skipper last night. Here's the lineup that he'll put out. Leading things off as he has in every game, it's the shortstop Cameron Bowen. Batting second, left-handed hitting third baseman Michael Soper. In the three-hole, he has hit a home run in four straight ball games. First baseman Charlie Munoz.

0: All of that is in back of Mustangs left-handed starter Josh Tucker, 0-1 with a 9 ERA this year. Let's meet the umpires for tonight's contest here from Dealer Park, calling balls and strikes as he did on Tuesday in the series opener. It's the crew chief Travis Schatzman. Schatzman behind home plate. Over at first base is Matt Beaver. And the third base official tonight is Mike Green. That's Schatzman behind home plate. Beaver at first. Green is your third base umpire for tonight's contest. Game four of a six-game series between these two teams as things have gotten heated at times. A.J. Shaver missed last night's game, serving a one-game suspension after being ejected on Tuesday night. And then last night we saw two more ejections, this time on the Chuckers side, as their starting pitcher Wilton Castillo was tossed. That happened in the fourth inning. So the Mustangs went on to score six runs that frame. A ball tossed over the head of Michael Soper led to the ejection. Mike Green threw him out. And then Les Lancaster, the manager of the Chuckers, came out to defend his pitcher and ended up getting tossed himself. So a couple more ejections last night. We'll try to keep things clean here tonight and play some great baseball. The Mustangs sure have in the early going, a 7-2 start. And as you may have noticed in the lineups, a little bit different look for some of the defensive alignments for the team as the Mustangs make their way out on the field. We'll break down some of those differences as the game gets going. The Mustangs making their way out onto the diamond. First pitch is coming up next. We'll step aside for the national anthem. This is Billings Mustangs Baseball coming up next on HTN and ESPN Billings.
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0: It's time for Billings Mustangs Baseball from Dealer Park in Billings, Montana. I'm Brandon Januska. Thank you for making the Mustangs a part of your Friday night as the Mustangs look to make it four wins in a row. With a victory over the Idaho Falls Chuckers, the Mustangs have already guaranteed themselves at least a split of this six-game series, taking the first three. They'll look to clinch the series victory with another win here tonight. It's Josh Tucker, that's the man on the mound. The left-hander, 0-1 with a 9 ERA out of Spokane, Washington, making his second start in a Mustangs uniform. 6'3", 215-pounder, 25 years of age, who was dominating out in Canada in the Western Canadian Baseball League over the last 4 years. Member of the Sylvan Lake Gauls. He's a guy who can rack up the strikeouts. We saw that early in his Mustangs debut, striking out the

0: first two Glacier Range Riders he faced. The control did get away a little bit in the middle innings of his four-inning start a week ago. He'll look to shore that up and contain this Idaho Falls Chuckers lineup in tonight's contest. The wind is blowing across from right to left. It's another warm one, 90 degrees in Billings right now. The sun is shining out on the field. There's some cotton ball clouds up in the skies, but other than that, bright blue up above the rim rocks of Billings, Montana. A picturesque look for Billings Mustangs baseball as we're about ready to get this ball game underway. The Mustangs with the hottest offense in the Pioneer League through the first nine games, scoring 13 runs, averaging 13 runs per contest. That's tops in the league and leading all three slash line categories. 353 batting average, 462 on base, and a 619 slug, all best in the Pioneer League. But right now it's the Idaho Falls Chuckers lineup. We'll get things started. Lefty on lefty, Ty Dooley in the box, and he takes strike one from Josh Tucker. 6:34 p.m. Mountain Time. We are underway. Game four of a six-game set between these two sides. Here a dealer, the 0-1. Swing and a miss. It's quickly 0-2. Mention the strikeout capabilities of Josh Tucker. Struck out three Range Riders in his four innings in his Mustang debut 1 week ago. The 0-2. Swing and a miss, strike three. He gets Dooley on three pitches. That'll bring up Garrett Ostrander. No score, just getting started. A batter into the game. Ostrander making his way to the plate. In the Western Canadian Baseball League with the Sylvan Lake Gulls, Tucker was a strikeout extraordinaire. He's the WCBL's all-time strikeout leader, 311 punchouts. That includes in the playoffs. As he misses low for ball one to the second baseman, Ostrander. Also holds the single-season strikeout mark in the Western Canadian Ball League. Foul up and back out of play, 1-1. That was set in 2022 when the lefty struck out 91 on his way to winning the WCBL Most Outstanding Pitcher Award. The 1-1. Soft pop up in shallow right field, going out is Valdez. It'll drop in over his head. A bloop single to right center for Ostrander. He's aboard with one out. Valdez went out. Mills and Shaver were crashing in. He landed in that Bermuda Triangle in right center. Runner on for Sam Canton. Scoreless top of one from Dealer Park. Foul off to the left side. 0-1 on Canton. Well, the Mustangs are starting to contain. Was the hottest hitter in the Chuckers lineup for the first seven games of the season. 0-1. Fouled off left side again. Quickly, two strikes on the center fielder. Two nights ago, he was held without a hit for the first time all year. Snapped a seven-game hitting streak. He did reach twice, a hit by pitch and a walk. Can't say the same for yesterday. Held hitless and did not reach in yesterday's contest. 1-2 now on the left-handed hitter. He did pick up an RBI in last night's game, a ground out to score a run in the second. Other than that, he was 0-for-5 in the ballgame last night. Left on left, Tucker's pitch. Swing and a miss. Climb the ladder, Canton chased above the zone. Two strikeouts around the Ostrander single. As Wes Mitchell makes his way to the dish. He's been doing the damage for the Chuckers of late. A two-run homer in last night's contest. He's now gone deep in three straight ball games. every game of this series so far. A soft dribbler down the first baseline. It's fair. Picked up by Muniz. He'll touch Wes Mitchell to end the inning. Couple of punch outs, one hit, one left for the Idaho Falls Chuckers. After half an inning of play, it's the Chuckers nothing. Mustangs coming up next. This is Mustangs Baseball on HTN and ESPN Billings.
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0: Bottom of the first inning from Dealer Park. No score, Chuckers and Mustangs. As Cameron Bowen will lead things off against the left-hander Ray Eusen. Fires in strike one. Eusen, as mentioned earlier during our Veritiv Mustangs pregame show, started last week against Great Falls as it's hit on the ground to short. Dooley will scoop and throw out Cam Bowen for out number one. Defensively around Eusen, take a look at how the Chuckers line things up with Michael Soper stepping up to the dish. It's Matthews at first. Ostrander at second. Dooley's over at short with Vaughn at third. Across the outfield left to right, Mitchell Canton Estrada, and then Gonzalez Perez behind the dish for Ray Eusen. First pitch taken for strike one by Michael Soper. One out, bases empty. We're in the bottom of the first inning, scoreless game. Left on left, the 0-1 is called strike two. Eusen, 3 2/3 innings against Great Falls 6 days ago. It's the 0-2. Up high for a ball. Allowed 8 runs on 8 hits, walked 6, and struck out 4 in a 10-7 loss to the Voyagers. 1-2. In the air, center field, going back is Canton, still going on the track, it's off the wall! Soper around second, he wants a triple, Canton's throw will not be in time. It's a one-out, three-bagger for Michael Soper into the left center alley. Extra base hits continue for this Mustangs offense, who has been red hot, as has this man making his way to the plate. Michael Soper with the three-bagger. Now Charlie Muniz, who has a home run in 4 straight ball games, stands at the dish. He hits the first one on the ground, soft roller toward first. Matthews will pick it up. Nobody's covering the bag. Eusen started to go for the ball and then broke for first base. Wasn't able to beat Muniz. It's an infield single. Soper was going to score either way. Give the RBI to Muniz. He's safe at first. And the Mustangs strike first. They lead it 1-0. It was one of those dribblers on the first base side between the mound and first base where it could have gone either way. First baseman or pitcher could have fielded that ball as Mills takes ball one. Both men initially went for the baseball and nobody was there to cover first when Mateo Matthews picked it up. 1-0 is down low. Muniz at first. Held on now by Matthews. He does not have a stolen base attempt in his pro career. Short lead off the bag is the 2-0. Tapped foul at the dish. 2-1. Mills continued to haunt the Chuckers in last night's game. Two more hits and a walk. Single and a double. He drove in one, scored two. In the Mustangs' 15-7 victory last night. 2-1. Low and away. It's 3-1. Big time hitters count for a red hot Patrick Mills. Four home runs this year. They've all come against Chuckers pitching. Houston's pitch. Called a strike. Painted the outside edge, 3-2. Overall, Mills is in 368 with those four bombs, 13 driven in. The payoff. Down low, ball four. Pretty easy take for the left-handed slugger. The two men on base playing different positions defensively than they have this season. Adam Cootway was a late scratch from the Mustangs lineup. So that moved Patrick Mills from first base where he had started every game out to right field. He had played outfield considerably in his first 2 years with the Mustangs. First time this season, however. That put Charlie Muniz from being the DH to play first base for the first time in his pro career. It's Kyle Miklas, the catcher, takes ball one. Another change, C.J. Valdez, the man on deck, is playing second base for the first time with the Mustangs. 1-0, outside ball two. 1-0 Mustangs lead. Michael Soper tripled with one out, then scored on the Charlie Muniz infield single. 2-0 to the left-handed hitting Miklas. Down low, ball three. Mustangs with three lefties in the lineup against the southpaw on the mound in Ray Houston. Soper and Mills both reached with a hit. Miklas, the third lefty, has a 3-0 count. He'll take all the way. It's called a strike, 3-1. Kyle Miklas has the highest batting average on the team. Second best among qualified hitters in the Pioneer League. He won't get to swing as it's up high, ball four. But Miklas coming into today, hitting .476. He's reached base 58% of the time he's come to the plate. As he draws his fifth walk of the year, second consecutive walk. As the bases are loaded, it's an early visit from Bob Milwaukee, the pitching coach. Former big leaguer has been busy making his way out to the mound throughout this series. As the walks continue to haunt the Chuckers, bases loaded, one out. A reminder, fans, that this broadcast is sponsored in part by Yellowstone Ice and Water, the official water provider of your Billings Mustangs. C.J. Valdez playing second base. In tonight's ball game, we'll have a bases loaded opportunity. One home run on the year. Game against Glacier. He's driven in two, a big opportunity to add to that total. Hitting just .188, but his on-base percentage at .458. As he's walked seven times, so he's been incredibly patient. He's also been hit by a pitch once. Bases loaded, 1-0 Mustangs in the first. Valdez fouls off the first pitch to the right side for strike one. Third professional season for C.J. Valdez. First in the Pioneer League as the 0-1. Outside for a ball. Spent the last two out in the American Association. A season with Fargo Moorhead and one with the King County Cougars. The 1-1. Outside, ball two. Did not play in last night's game. Valdez in this series, 0 for 2, with 2 runs scored, 2 walks, and a hit by pitch. 2-1. There's a strike. It's 2-2. You send a big presence on the mound. 6'3", 300 pounds for the 24-year-old lefty out of Haines City, Florida. The 2-2, fouled off to the right. And the count remains even at 2 apiece. Last year, Usin played with the Boone Bigfoots of the Coastal Plain League. That was after finishing up his collegiate career at Francis Marion University. Another 2-2, another foul off to the right. This one over the netting. That's a souvenir ball. With Francis Marion, he was named the Male Rookie of the Year last year. Now playing in the professional ranks, his second start of the year, the 2-2, check swing, he went around. Matt Beaver at first base rings up Valdez. That's the second out of the inning. Strikeout swinging as Valdez couldn't quite hold. Two outs, it's up to Bodie Wright. Bases full of Mustangs with two outs in the first. 1-0, Billings in front. Lefty to righty, first pitch. Driven in the air, deep to right. Estrada back, but with room. In front of the warning track, he makes the catch. Wright squared it up, but he flies to right field to end the inning. Mustangs get one, leave three. We head to the second inning. It's the Mustangs 1, the Chuckers nothing. This is Mustangs Baseball on HTN and ESPN Billings.
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0: Top of two from Dealer Park. Brandon Januska on the call. It's 1-0 Mustangs. Getting a run on an RBI infield single by Charlie Muniz. Scored Michael Soper, who had tripled right before him, as Cole Robinson swings and misses against Josh Tucker. Mustangs had an opportunity for more, left the bases loaded. Houston able to wiggle his way out of the jam with limited damage. As Robinson fouls it off, it's 0-2. But the Mustangs lead it by one in the top of the second inning. 5-6-7 against Tucker. 0-2 count on the DH, Cole Robinson. The pitch lined over the head of Muniz at first. Down the right field side, Mills will throw it back in. Robinson aboard with a leadoff single. Again, here's how the Mustangs are lining things up defensively tonight. As Mateo Matthews makes his way to the plate. Defensively, it's Mills in right field, Muniz at first. That's a change. Valdez at second. Cameron Bowen at short, as per usual. Soper at third. Then Odie right and left. Shaver in center. Miklas behind the dish. All that is normal. It's the right side. First, second, and right field. That's a change from what we've seen so far this season. It's Mateo Matthews with a 1-0 count. Left on left. Tucker's pitch fouled straight back. Matthews has not played since Tuesday night. Off for each of the last two nights. On Tuesday, he was 2-for-5, a couple of singles and a run scored. 1-1, poked into right field. Bodie Wright reaches up and makes the grab. That was a line drive out near the warning track. Wright was moving to his right and made the catch. One out, Robinson remains at first after his leadoff single. As the catcher, Jonathan Gonzalez-Perez, steps up. 1-for-4 in last night's contest as he takes a strike. Had a two-run single in the first inning. Mustangs 1, Chuckers nothing. We're in the top of the second. The 0-1, called strike 2. Today is Yellowstone County Farm Bureau night at Dealer Park. As the 0-2 from Tucker hit on the ground, took a high hop over the head of Valdez, and everyone will be safe. Mills will get it back in. Unfortunate hop on the second baseman, Valdez. It looked like he was going to be able to glove it and maybe even turn a double play. He was rolling on the ground, and then as it hit the lip of the infield grass, it popped up. Valdez had gone down for it and went shooting up over the head. Into right field. It's a base hit. They're at first and second with one out for Casey Vaughn. Pitch outside, ball one. Chuckers get a break. They haven't had a whole lot of those so far this season. A 1-8 start. Many of those losses at the hands of the Mustangs. 6 to be exact. Mustangs 6-0 against the Chuckers so far this year. Tucker fires in a strike. It's 1-1 on the switch hitter, batting from the right side, Casey Vaughn. But speaking of Yellowstone County Farm Bureau night, tonight, a swing and a miss, 1-2. We'll get a chance later on in this ball game to talk to the executive vice president of the Montana Farm Bureau. Scott Kolbeck will be joining the broadcast. We'll talk all about Farm Bureau night and now his time with the Montana Farm Bureau as the 1-2. High pop-up, foul territory right side. Muniz is over. He makes the catch, but it's waved off. That ball hit the netting before it came down. That's a foul ball, dead ball, no catch. And the light breeze blowing across from right to left gave the Chuckers another break, because I think that ball's caught without touching the netting if it falls straight down. The wind blowing the net into the baseball, so it's 1-2. Now a bouncer toward the middle. Bowen will glove step on second for one and throw to first for the second out. It's a double play. 6-3 on the Twin Killer Mustangs out of the inning. What a job by Cameron Bowen, turning two and doing it himself at second base. What a job defensively. Chuckers don't score. We move to the bottom of the second inning. It's the Mustangs none. Mustangs one and the Chuckers none. 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
0: Hey, it's a 1-1 count on tonight's designated hitter. Mustangs 1, Chuckers nothing. We're in the bottom of 2. Sean Lynch getting his first crack into the starting lineup for Billings this year. He's come off the bench once previously. He takes a strike, 1-2. First appearance in this. Correction, he did play, come in to pinch hit on Tuesday night, so second time playing in this series. He's reached base once, he has a walk. 0-1 at the plate, though, officially. He taps it foul at the dish. Remains 2-2. Second season with the Mustangs for Lynch. Made his pro debut with the team last year. Limited time. It's the 2-2. Hit sharply through the left side on the ground and into left. It's a base knock. First hit of 2026 for Sean Lynch. He's aboard to lead off the second inning and bring up A.J. Shaver. Lynch in 2025 with the Mustangs played in just 10 games, but he hit .333 with a couple of home runs. Glad to see him get his first knock of the 2026 campaign. Now Shaver shows bunt, punts it hard to the first base side, picked up by Matthews. He'll beat Shaver to the bag for the out there. It's a successful sacrifice from the Mustang center fielder, who is back in the lineup tonight. Did not play last night's game, wasn't allowed to, serving a one-game suspension after an ejection on Tuesday night between these two teams. So a runner at second in Lynch. Here's the top of the order with Cam Bowen, who swings and misses for strike one. Bowen grounded out to his position of short his first time up. In the top of this second inning, he made a fabulous defensive play to turn a double play. Six unassisted over to three. 6-3 on the Twin Killer. A foul off to the right. It's 0-2.
16: On the other side of the street.
0: One away, man in scoring position. Owen has driven in 14 this year as the 0-2 is up high for ball one. Hitting 349 at the dish, three home runs, including a long shot deep out of here to left last night. Houston's 1-2. Line to right field on the run is Estrada. He makes the catch. On the run, moving to his left for out number two. Two outs for Michael Soper. Runner at second in Lynch. 1-0 Mustangs lead. Bottom of the second inning. Soper tripled and scored the game's only run. Last inning in the first. He takes ball one outside. Soper red hot, hitting 424 out of the gates. Ninth game he's playing in. One long ball, five driven in as he takes high for ball two. One for three last night with three walks. Ahead of Houston, 2-0. The lefty's pitch. Outside for ball three. In the series, this being the fourth game of the set, including that triple, Soper is 7 for 14, hitting an even 500. The 3-0. High for ball four. That's his fourth walk in a game and two innings. In three last night, he has a triple and a walk tonight. They're at first and second for Charlie Muniz. Two outs, Muniz beat out an infield single in the first inning, drove in Soper to pick up an RBI. Has driven in 13 on the season now as he cracks one to left field. Mitchell coming in. It hangs up for him to make the grab and end the inning. A couple of balls hit hard, but right at Chucker outfielders. Mustangs don't score. They leave two as we head to the third. It's the Mustangs one and the Chuckers nothing. This is Mustangs Baseball on HTN and ESPN Billings.

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3: Top of the third inning from Dealer Park. Mustangs 1, Juckers nothing. Brandon Januska on the call, and I'm joined now by Executive Vice President of the Montana Farm Bureau, Scott Kolbeck. Welcome into the broadcast booth.
4: Well, thank you very much. It's great for me to be here. As I mentioned, I'm a huge baseball guy, so this is truly a pleasure.
3: Well, we're glad to have you aboard with us. Robert Estrada at the plate, a 1-1 count on him against Tucker. Here's the 1-1 pitch. It's up high for ball two. Now, Scott, I read you started with the Bureau way back in 1995. So getting your start there, you've seen them grow a lot. What things have you seen grow and with the Bureau in the last 30-plus years?
4: Sure. Well,
3: this one's in the air to right field. It'll drop in front of Pat Mills for a base knock.
4: When I started, we had about 5,000 to 6,000 members, and now we're pretty close to 20,000 family members. So it has grown a lot. But what I'm most proud of is our local involvement in the counties by our county farm bureaus. I think that's what's improved a lot. They're really part of the fabric of the communities wherever they're at.
3: And of course, today Yellowstone County Farm Bureau night at Dealer Park, one of those county bureaus that you mentioned, as a diving attempt at third by Soper is a bunt from Ty Dooley down the third base side in foul territory. Soper nearly came up with it, just a little short. It's strike one.
4: Yeah, Yellowstone County is one of my favorite of our county farm bureaus. They're so active here, doing so many great things, from scholarships to ag promotion and education, policy development, helping us out in the legislature. They're just a great county farm bureau.
3: As an 0-1 pitch to Ty Dooley. Popped up once again left side. This time Miklas gives chase. It'll hit the netting. Dead ball in front of the Mustangs dugout. Two bunt attempts, two strikes on Ty Dooley. See if he decides to swing now. 0-2. Runner at first is Estrada. Nobody out, top of the third. 1-0 Mustangs lead. Brandon Januska along with Scott Kolbeck of the Montana Farm Bureau. So, Executive Vice President, what exactly does that entail?
4: Sure, it just means I'm the staff. I manage the staff of our organization. We're made up of volunteers from all over the state, and we have 13 professional staff that do a great job in helping the organization and organizing those county farm bureaus and programs of the Farm Bureau, from legislative work to leadership development work to helping these counties organize, and I just manage that. I'm very lucky to manage that staff.
3: Get to be the overseer of all of it. Tucker got Dooley to strike out swinging for the second time tonight. Third strikeout for the Mustangs left-hander. One away for Ostrander. First pitch swinging down the right field line, but foul.
4: I'd say in baseball terms, I'm the general manager.
3: There we go. I love that.
4: Yeah, absolutely.
3: Let's get everything into a baseball perspective from everyone.
4: Absolutely.
3: And so you said you're a big baseball fan. Did you grow up with the game?
4: I grew up in a small town in northern Montana, and we did have baseball up to about the Babe Ruth level. And then I was working on the farms in the summer and quit about when I was 13, 14. But then when I started Farm Bureau, we moved to Lewistown and then Belgrade, and been very active in baseball since then. And my boys both played. And my youngest son just finished up his college career at NAIA in South Dakota.
3: Oh, there you go.
4: Yeah.
3: South Dakota, one of those better programs at the NAIA level as well.
4: Mm-hmm.
3: As the runner advances to second, Estrada, a wild pitch in the dirt. Miklas kept it in front, but not close enough to keep the runner where he was, now in scoring position. And a 2-1 outside, 3-1 to Garrett Ostrander. 1-0 Mustangs. We're in the top of the third inning. Brandon Januska along with Scott Kolbeck. Tucker ready for the 3-1. Pitches up high for... Rather, that's ball three. I have the count off on my end. Now it's 3-1, yeah.
4: It's right there.
3: Now it's 3-1 on Ostrander. And I read you grew up really with agriculture and farming and all of that, as the 3-1 now is lifted in the air down the right field side. Mills gives chase. It'll bounce in fair in front of the right fielder.
4: Good. Yeah, I grew up on a farm and ranch outside of Big Sandy. We had registered Hereford cows, and we raised some wheat and some barley and some safflower and some things like that, but then went to Montana State University, studied egg business and got my degree there, and then went to work for the Farm Bureau shortly after.
3: So was going into the Farm Bureau kind of a predetermined, kind of the destination?
4: Well, I think like any farm boy, I wanted to go back to the farm, but just wasn't an option. And the Farm Bureau office is actually pretty close to where I grew, where I was going to school and living when I was going to school in Bozeman. And so this was happenstance. I walked in one day right before graduation, and the next year they were looking for somebody, and I started.
3: There you go. So just all kind of a turn of fate.
4: Exactly.
3: In a way, runners at the corners, an 0-1 to Canton. Pitch down low, blocked by Nicholas. Excellent block on the ball in the dirt. That keeps the runner Estrada at third base. Ostrander at first. 1-0 Mustangs, top of the third inning.
4: Good catcher like that's a pitcher's best friend.
3: It sure is. The 1-1 fouled up into the netting. The Mustangs fortunate to have three very capable catchers. Kyle Miklas, Charlie Muniz, who is actually playing first base tonight.
4: Okay.
3: As well as the designated hitter tonight, Sean Lynch. All three catchers on the roster are in the lineup tonight.
4: That's great.
3: As a 1-2 pitch coming to Canton, Tucker could use a punch out.
4: Oh, there you go.
3: And called strike three. We do have the strikeout, but hold on. We have a challenge system being used in the Pioneer League, Scott.
4: I didn't know that.
3: Okay, yeah. It's the Red Pocket Mobile strike zone challenge. But it is confirmed as strike three. So, Scott, I don't know if you know about the strike zone challenge ABS in Major League Baseball this year. Well, we're using the same rules in the Pioneer League. So tap on the helmet, pitcher, catcher, or batter, and you get two of them each team at the start of the game. If you get it right, you keep it. In this case, the Chuckers got it wrong, so they have one remaining the rest of the way.
4: Oh, great. The technology behind that's amazing.
3: It really is, and we have the technology computer right next to us actually pulling up all of that data right there. Colby running the track, man, and has all of that information right there for you. Anything you could ask about a pitch, it gives you the spin rate, the velocity, the angle, the width, the height, everything you could want. Horizontal, vertical, break.
4: That's very cool.
3: It's all there. A lot more technology, a lot more stats given than what I read and use.
4: Boy.
3: The foul ball.
4: It's come a long way.
3: It certainly has. Wes Mitchell with a ball and a strike. Two outs. Runners at the corners. Mustangs lead 1-0 in the top of the third. And Scott, before the inning comes to an end, I wanted to ask, as executive vice president, are there things that the Bureau is looking forward to upcoming, or things that you guys are trying to do, whether with growth or events, things just on the docket for you guys?
4: Yeah, upcoming in the second week of June, actually, the 15th through the 17th, we've got our summer conference that's in Kalispell, Hilton Garden Inn. That's where our state committees get together from every county in Montana, and they discuss agricultural policy and come up with ideas that they send back out to our county farm bureaus to discuss. And those end up being policy resolutions that dictate how we advocate for our members in the legislature or the courts or even in the local community. So that's coming up here in just a couple of weeks, really, 3 weeks, and looking forward to that. Lots of things going on in the Farm Bureau, though, a lot of issues we're following. It's a tough time in a lot of farm country right now with a lot of drought, the weather here. I know that a lot of our members with those windstorms lost some sugar beets, lost some crops in the north. It's still looking droughty. So, I mean, pray for rain. That would be number one thing that could help our farmers and ranchers, but there's a lot of other issues, everything from water to private property rights.
3: Bases loaded for Cole Robinson. Mitchell drew the walk to load him up as Robinson takes ball one. Yeah, so you guys are hoping for the rain, I believe, looking at the forecast. Tomorrow you guys might get that wish.
4: That would be great. Yeah, everybody send up a prayer, cross your fingers or whatever you believe in, but we need that rain.
3: Yeah, it looks like baseball might be in jeopardy tomorrow, unfortunately. We're here through the weekend, but the rain will certainly help you guys in the Farm Bureau and, of course, all the farmers out there.
4: Right. Well, it's not like the old artificial rain delay like in the Bull Durham days, but if it's
3: right.
4: a rain day, they'll be okay, but we really need it.
3: Exactly. As a 1-0 coming from Tucker to Robinson, bases loaded, two outs. It's outside, ball two. Big moment potentially in this ball game. Mustangs lead by one. They've had opportunities for more. Now the Chuckers with their first real scoring threat. Bases loaded, two away, the 2-0. Ball three. A walk would tie things up. Tucker with one walk so far tonight that came to the previous batter, Wes Mitchell, to load the bases. Now the 3-0, taking all the way. Yes, it is, 3-1.
4: Good to see a roll over here to shortstop.
3: Cameron Bowen, did you see the double play he turned last
4: Very
3: inning?
4: Slick.
3: Very slick over there. Second year with the Mustangs. Cameron Bowen at short. The 3-1. Outside ball four. That'll tie the ball game. A bases loaded walk. Give the RBI to Cole Robinson as Robert Estrada comes in to score. Threat continues. Bases still loaded as Dennis Rasmussen will make his way out to have a quick chat with left-hander Josh Tucker. And Scott, I know you guys have a booth set up here at Dealer Park. What do you have going on out here?
4: We've got a little display where you can make milk of a cow. It's not a real cow, so don't have to worry about that. Or shear a sheep and learn more about agriculture and some of the things that the County Farm Bureau is doing. Like I mentioned before, they're so involved in this community. In the Montana Fair, they've got usually a booth talking about agriculture. And agriculture is so important in this valley. I mean, it really is. And it's great that this County Farm Bureau is advocating for its farmer rancher members and telling the story of our farmers and ranchers and agriculture. And so they've got a booth up there that they can, that's what they're doing. They're telling the farmer rancher story, and I think it's a perfect place to do it.
3: Yeah, a lot of young folk that you can get into farming and, if nothing else, teach them about what it's all about and everything.
4: Yeah,
3: and then 100%. Adults as well.
4: Yeah, right, 100%. And, baseball is in the fabric of America, and I would say that our farmers and ranchers are part of that fabric of America, too. And this is a great venue for them to be and tell a story of American farmer and rancher, especially here in Montana. Montana's in this valley. We have so many common values. And it's a wonderful place to grow up and a wonderful place to be when you're driving and seeing those fields. Maybe you're wondering what that is, and you can stop by and talk to a farmer rancher here and find out. And, just learn more about what's growing in the area. Pretty fun.
3: Yeah, absolutely. As we have a 2-1 count on Mateo Matthews. Bases loaded, two outs. Pitch from Tucker is fouled at the plate, 2-2. Tucker trying to get out of this jam. We're all tied up, 1-1 in the top of the third inning. Brandon Januska sitting here with Scott Colbeck, Executive Vice President of the Montana Farm Bureau. It's the 2-2. Fouled off to the left side. I'm talking about baseball and agriculture. Last year on Farm Bureau Night, I discussed how these two things really are connected, everything from the bats to everything in concessions, the field, grounds crew, everything. It all ties back to farming and agriculture when you get down to it.
4: Yeah, and really that's so much of our American way of life is tied to agriculture.
3: This is hit on the ground toward third.
4: Attaboy.
3: Able to get it. Soper, he gloved and beat the runner to third base to end the inning. Well, thank you, Scott, for joining me.
4: Thank you, Brandon. Appreciate it.
3: That's Scott Colbeck, Executive Vice President of the Montana Farm Bureau. We move to the bottom of the third. We're tied one run apiece, Mustangs and Chuckers, as this is Billings Mustangs Baseball on HTN and ESPN Billings.
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3: Pat Mills leads off the bottom of the third inning for the Mustangs. Thank you again to Scott Colbeck, Executive Vice President of the Montana Farm Bureau, as Mills rips one into right field, a base hit. Lead off man is aboard. We're tied at one. Chucker is able to score a bases loaded walk to Cole Robinson to knock things up at one apiece. Now the Mustangs will look to take that lead right back. Here's Kyle Miklas. He walked his first time up. Ray Houston has put men on, but he's had sort of a disappearing act, escape act going on tonight, as the Mustangs have already stranded five runners on base. One has scored, tied 1-1. It's the 1-0 to Miklas is in for a strike. Again, tonight is Yellowstone County Farm Bureau night. Again, thank you to Scott for joining the broadcast to talk about what the Farm Bureau has going on right now. 1-1, down in the dirt, blocked by Gonzalez, but taking off is Mills, the throw to second, not in time. That'll go down as a wild pitch. The pitch in the dirt. Gonzalez did a nice job to keep it close. It went just far enough, a couple of feet away to the left. And that allowed Mills to get into scoring position. 2-1 the count on Kyle Miklas now. Cornermen are pinching. Middlemen playing back defensively for the Chuckers. The pitch ripped down the first baseline. That's a fair ball. Into the corner. Estrada will chase it down. He puts his arms up. Coming in to score is Pat Mills. Into second base goes Miklas. RBI double, and it's 2-1 Billings. Kyle Miklas has been a doubles machine. Two of them last night. He now has six on the young season, and that is in six games played. This is his sixth game of the year. In the lineup, he's at second base now. Nobody out. Valdez takes strike one. In fact, speaking of all the doubles, the Mustangs yesterday did a nice job of finding gaps for two baggers. As the 0-1 pitch, swing and a miss, 0-2. Five doubles last night for the team. Four of them came in a six-run fourth inning. I mentioned Kyle Miklas had two baggers last night. Cameron Bowen has hit a double in three straight games coming into today. Does not have one yet tonight. So that's a called strike three on Valdez. He was out swinging his first time. This time caught looking against Houston. One away for Bodie Wright. Mustangs in their City Connect jerseys, their Magic City uniforms on this Friday night. Mikolas dances off of second base. And the pitch home in for strike one. Wright hit it hard his first time. Estrada chased it down on the warning track in right field. Wind blowing across right to left. Sun still shining in Billings, Montana. It's pitch high, 1-1 the count. Mustangs, black jerseys, Magic City in white lettering across the chest. White numbers on the backside and bright white pants as well. Pitch missing outside, 2-1. Nicholas off a second, 2-1 Mustangs lead. There he goes. Pitch is low and inside. Safe without a throw is Kyle Nicholas. Gonzalez had to do everything he could just to glove that ball. It was coming in toward the right-handed hitter, Bodie Wright. Give a stolen base to Nicholas. Runner at third with one out and a 3-1 count.

0: him up. Bodie Wright takes off the pitch low. No throw once again from Gonzalez Perez. Stolen base for Wright. He's 3-for-4 stealing this year. And there's two in scoring position with one out. 2-1 Mustangs lead. 1-0 count on Sean Lynch. But the name Magic City came back way in the 1880s. Pop foul off to the right and out of play. When the population of Billings, Montana practically doubled overnight. When it became a railroad town back in 1882. Now it's the most populated city in the state of Montana. It's the 1-1 called strike two. But because of the huge growth spurt, the boom in population, newspapers said that the population doubled almost like magic. Billings was then referred to as the Magic City. 1-2, hit on the ground towards short, gloved by Dooley. He'll throw to first. He gets Sean Lynch, but a run comes in. Kyle Nicholas scores. RBI ground out for Lynch. Bodie Wright advances to third. It's 3-1 Mustangs in the bottom of inning number 3. Two outs in the inning. Here's A.J. Shaver, man at third. Left on right, Usin kicks and fires home. Popped up and out of play. The city's named for Frederick H. Billings. Mentioned the railroad coming through Billings helped with the population boom. Well, Frederick Billings was the former president of the Northern Pacific Railroad. A one down low. So as the railroad was built through Billings and helped bring more people and more retail out to Billings, Montana, it was named after Frederick H. Billings. 1-1. Up high for ball two. And a fun note about that, Frederick Billings never did come and live in Billings, Montana, the state that's named after him. The 2-1. In the air, right center field. That'll get down and roll all the way to the wall. A run comes in. Shavers rounding second. He wants a triple. Estrada's throw gets away from the cutoff. Rolls to Vaughn at third, and it is an RBI triple for A.J. Shaver. Mustangs lead it 4-1. Second triple of the game for Billings. First one for A.J. Shaver. He's now 1-for-1 with that triple after dropping down a sack bunt his first go-around. It's his third triple of the year already. Now he's at third for Cameron Bowen, who checks his swing on a pitch low and away. He went around, so it is strike one. Mustangs led 1-0. Chuckers tied it at one in the top of this third inning. Now three Mustang tallies have them up 4-1. High pop fly to the third base side. Foul territory. Gonzalez Perez makes the catch to end the inning, but the Mustangs add a trio of runs to their lead. They are up 4-1 as we move to the fourth inning. This is Mustangs baseball on HTN and ESPN Billings.
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3: Josh Tucker out for the top of the fourth inning. He and the Mustangs with a 4-1 lead over the Checkers. Jonathan Gonzalez-Perez will lead things off. He singled his first time. Left on right, a foul off the catcher, Miklas. Four strike one. And correction, that'll end the at-bat. Catcher's interference is... I heard something hit. I thought it was a foul ball off of Miklas, but apparently the bat clipped the catcher. So down to first base goes Jonathan Gonzalez-Perez on the catcher's interference. He's aboard for Casey Vaughn. 4-1 Mustangs. We're in the top of the fourth inning from Dealer Park. Tucker fires in strike one to the switch hitter. Vaughn hit into a 6-3 double play his first time up. Hit a ball toward the second base bag. Bowen, the shortstop, came over, gloved it, stepped on second, and all in one motion fired to first. This one's another one toward that hole. This one gets through, though, into center field for a base hit. Once again, just to the left side of second base. Bowen's playing a little further off as it gets through. Vaughn's aboard there at first and second. Nobody out for Robert Estrada. Singled and scored the lone Chucker tally so far tonight. As Muniz will come in, the third baseman plays in front of the runner at first. Pitch low and away, ball one. Estrada even with the bag over at third base. Middlemen hoping for something they can turn. Bowen is shaded toward the second base bag. Playing right behind the runner over there in Gonzalez-Perez. Ball two to Estrada. Each team with 6 hits in the ball game. Mustangs have scored 4 times compared to the Chuckers 1. As time is called, it's a pitch clock violation against Tucker. That'll go down as ball 3, 3-0 the count. The timer ran out on the Mustangs' left-hander. Now he has to battle against Estrada. 3-0 is outside for ball 4. Base is loaded, nobody out. Top of the fourth inning, and walks have really been the lone issue for Tucker so far this year. This is his second start. Chuckers got their one run tonight on a bases-loaded walk. 3 free passes issued by the southpaw tonight as he faces Ty Dooley at the top of the order. Foul off to the left. Out of play for strike one. Now there is some movement in the Mustangs' bullpen. Sean Lynch going down there to catch for someone who will start to throw. A one in the air, right center field and deep as it's off the top of the wall. Shaver will throw the ball back in. 2 runs score. Here comes a third. As the throw missed the cutoff man, allowing Estrada to come home as well. It's a bases-clearing double for Ty Dooley, who just missed a grand slam. But either way, we are now tied up at 4 apiece. Here's Garrett Ostrander. Runner at second base. Base is clearing double for Ty Dooley. Ostrander's 2-for-2 with a couple of hits. Two singles tonight. 4-4 the score in the top of the fourth inning. 1-0. Swing and a miss. Tucker has struck out 4 in the game. Nobody out in the inning. He could use one of those Ks right about now as Carlos Anziani, the right-hander, is getting warm in the Mustang bullpen. 1-1, another cut and a miss, 1-2. That sets up a potential strikeout opportunity. See if Tucker can find the put-away pitch against Ostrander. Runner at second. The pitch popped foul off to the right. Ostrander stays alive. Infield back. All the way around the diamond. Outfield playing straight away. The 1-2. In the dirt. Blocked by Miklas. 2-2. Tucker, who played collegiately at both Spokane Falls Community College and Central Methodist University at the NAIA level. Looking for a big strike against Ostrander. The 2-2. In the air, right center field. That'll get down for a hit and go all the way to the wall. Dooley will come in to score. Into second standing is Garrett Ostrander, and the Chuckers have their first lead of the night. It's 5-4. Third hit of the ball game already for the second baseman, Garrett Ostrander. His third hit drives in a run to put his team in front. 5-4 in the top of the fourth. Idaho Falls leads. Still nobody out in the inning for Sam Canton. First pitch, high pop fly back of home plate. It'll get out of play onto the concourse. Canton has struck out twice, once swinging, once looking. Runner at second, nobody out. Oh, 1, swing and a miss. 0-2. Tucker has had to work, particularly these last two innings. Up to 73 pitches on the night. No outs, top of the fourth. 0-2. Fouled off to the left. Ostrander leads off second. Tucker will step off. Reset the pitch clock. It was ticking down. Now the 0-2. Low and away, and it kicks away from Miklas off to the right. Rounding third and holding there is Garrett Ostrander. That one kicked hard off to the first base side. Ostrander, big turn around third base. He's content to hold up there. 90 feet away, nobody out. It's a wild pitch against Tucker. 1-2 count on Canton. Left on left. The pitch. In the air, base hit to center. Another run comes in. Ostrander scores. It's an RBI single for Canton. Line drive into center field. As that is the sixth straight reach for the Chuckers this inning. They've scored five times, and there's still nobody out as manager Craig Maddux will head out of the dugout. He wants a pitching change. That'll be all for Josh Tucker in this one. Three-plus innings. He leaves in the top of the fourth with the Chuckers ahead, 6-4. Anziani coming into the ball game when we come back. This is Mustangs Baseball on HTN and ESPN Billings.
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3: 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That was 3 days ago when he last pitched. And he's been excellent for the Mustangs so far this season. He'll look to continue that. On the year, this is his fourth appearance. Anziani 2-0 with an 0.93 ERA. 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In 2-0, an 0.93 ERA for the right-hander Carlos Anziani, who has given the Mustangs multiple innings in each of his first three outings. His longest performance so far came on the second night of the season, last Wednesday, at Idaho Falls. He went four innings, picked up the win, allowing one run on three hits. Foul tip at the plate. Chuckers lead 6-4. We're in the top of the fourth inning. First six men all reached in the fourth against Tucker, leading to Anziani being called on from the bullpen. 0-1 on Wes Mitchell. Homers in three straight nights. 0-1 fouled at the plate. 0-2. Tucker had opportunities against Ostrander and Canton, got both of them to two strikes. Couldn't find the put away. Ostrander RBI double, then Canton RBI single to center. That was the last straw against Tucker tonight. 0-2. Down low. Anziani, 9 2/3 innings. He's allowed just one run. 12 strikeouts against 6 walks in that time. 6'4", 240-pound right-hander. His 1-2. Check swing. He did not go, says Matt Beaver at first. So Mitchell's still alive. Anziani's turned 25 years old just 2 days ago, May 27th. 2-2. Bounced foul to the left side. Looking to get the Mustangs through the fourth inning and possibly more. Bullpen had to work in last night's game, pitching the final seven innings, and they were excellent for the Mustangs. 2-2, runner goes, pitch downstairs. The throw, not in time. Good strong throw from Kyle Miklas. Valdez applied the tag, but Canton was able to get in ahead of it. Breaks up the traditional double play ball. Mustangs have already turned one twin killer in tonight's ball game. Runner at second, nobody out. It's a full count on Mitchell. Righty on righty, the 3-2. In the air, left center, long run for Shaver. He won't get there. This will bounce all the way up against the wall. Canton comes in to score. It's a double for Wes Mitchell as he extends the Chuckers' lead. It's 7-4. The hits keep coming in this frame. That's now four straight batters with the knock. Three of them doubles in this inning for the Chuckers. They have five hits in total this inning. That run, Canton coming in to score, is charged to Josh Tucker. That closes the book on the Mustangs' left-handed starter today. Cole Robinson takes outside for ball one. Tucker tonight, he goes three innings, three plus. Seven runs, six earned on nine hits. Three walks, four strikeouts, 76 pitches. The 1-0, broken bat, roller to third. Knocked down by Soper, he throws to first in time. Didn't quite glove it cleanly, but he kept it in front of him. And that also keeps the runner Mitchell at second base. First out of the inning, Robinson grounds out while shattering his lumbar. 5-3 on the putout. Here's Mateo Matthews. Time called as Travis Schatzman will pick up a piece of that shattered bat. Little splinter that landed in fair territory in front of home plate. Now we're set to resume. Left-handed hitting Matthews, 0 for 2. Both of those coming against the starter, Tucker. He was hoping for a Mustang comeback. Swing and a miss from Matthews, 0-1. As Tucker leaves on the hook for a potential loss. We're in the fourth. Plenty of time for the Mustangs offense, who have been red hot of late. 0-1. Lined off the body of Anziani, picked up by Bowen. He throws to first and gets the out. So score that one, 1-6-3. It hit the side, right around the hip, it looks like, of Anziani on a line drive through the middle. And ground out goes 1-6-3. Pitcher to shortstop to first baseman for out number two. Mitchell did advance to third on the play. As the Chuckers have officially batted around, Cole Robinson, the 10th man to hit this inning. 7-4, Idaho falls in front. First pitch, check swing, he went around. 0-1. Jonathan Gonzalez-Perez got the inning going. He reached on catcher's interference. Called against Miklas. 0-1. Low and away for a ball. Then a Vaughn single, walk to Estrada. That loaded him up. Dooley cleared the bases with his double. Ostrander doubled to drive in Dooley. And Canton singled to drive in Ostrander. And Mitchell doubled to drive in Canton. Foul off of a off-speed delivery, 1-2. And that's all the scoring this inning. Six runs have come across for the Chuckers. They lead 7-4. Shadows starting to creep across Dealer Park. Anziani's 1-2. Poked foul down the right field side and out of play. Left field corner already in the shade, as is Bodie Wright, where he's standing in left field. Starting to creep toward the third base infield area and out towards center as the sun sets to our left. The 1-2. Swing and a miss. Strike three. That'll end the inning, but six runs come across for the Chuckers. They lead 7-4. So we move to the bottom of the fourth inning. 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
3: This season, out there on the mound, 7-4, Chuckers in front of the Mustangs. Left-hander out for his fourth inning of work. He'll face Michael Soper, who has reached twice. Left on left, a breaking ball strike to begin the bottom of the fourth inning. Mustangs have had missed opportunities today. Left six men aboard already through the first three innings. The 0-1 misses for a ball. Left the bases loaded in the first, two on in the second. Then a runner at third was left aboard in the third inning. 1-1. Down low, appeal to third. Mike Green says Soper did not go around. It's 2-1. Soper hits out of an open stance. 2-1 is up high for ball three. He's had a big series already. Mentioned earlier, batting 500 in the series, including today, and walking like crazy as he takes ball four. He leads the team. That is the 11th walk. Make that 12th walk. He had 10 coming in. Two more today. 12 walks to Michael Soper this season. He's aboard to lead off the fourth inning. Brings up Charlie Muniz. Lefty to righty. A throw to first. Soper dives back in. He's a threat to run. Two steals and two tries on the young season. Pitch home, a bluff move, now a throw to first. Diving back in safely is Soper. Matthews had to move into foul territory to grab that throw from Gonzalez Perez. Soper took a couple of steps towards second, then hit the brakes. Lights are starting to turn on here at Dealer Park. Again, the sun starting to set off to our left, beyond the rim rocks of Billings, Montana. 1-0 misses for ball two. Muniz is 1-for-2 in the game. RBI single in the first. He lined out to Mitchell in left field his last time up. 2-0. Lifted high in the air right field. Estrada drifting back with room. Moves to his right a couple steps to make the catch. And that's out number one. Muniz skies out to right. Here's Patrick Mills. He He's reached twice, a walk and a base hit. Scored in the third inning. Soper's at first. Chuckers 7, Mustangs 4 in the bottom of 4. Pitch home, swing and a miss, 0-1. One notable thing about Patrick Mills' hot start to the season is the damage he's been doing against lefties this year. Last year against righties, he was tearing it up, but he struggled against southpaws. Left-on-left matchups as he takes a strike 0-2. A hit against Houston already tonight. He was 4-for-8 against left-handers coming into today. So now 5-for-9. Yo 2 is called strike 3. This time Houston does get the left-handed hitting Mills. Punch out looking. Third strikeout for Houston tonight. And it's up to Kyle Nicklaus. Soper's at first. Nicklaus has reached twice, a walk and a double. His double drove in a run in the third. Mustangs trail by 3 in the fourth. First pitch. Missing for ball 1. Mustangs have done a lot of damage this year with 2 outs in an inning. Had a knack for coming through with 2 out rallies. As the 1-0 from Houston instead is a throw to first. Soper's back in standing up. As a team, the Mustangs are hitting 365 with 2 outs in an inning, with 25 runs batted in. Cameron Bowen leads the team with 5 2-out ribbies. Let's pitch up high for ball 2. Muniz leads in hits, 6 in 13 2-out at-bats. It's a .462 batting average. This man at the plate, Kyle Nicklaus, he's hitting 800 with 2 outs. So he hits it on the ground through the right side. Another hit for Kyle Nicklaus. He had been 4-for-5 when coming up with 2 outs in an inning. And that hit right there now makes him 5-for-6. Batting over that 800 mark as there's 2 aboard. For C.J. Valdez, looking for his first knock of the night. It'd be a good spot for it. Representing the tying run. Has one long ball on the year. Pitch from Houston is high for ball 1. Valdez, 0-for-2. He's struck out twice against the big lefty on the mound. Once swinging, once looking. 7-4, Chuckers in the bottom of the fourth inning. The 1-0 is a strike. It bounces away from Gonzalez Perez. Runners stay at first and second. Houston at 82 pitches tonight. Here's number 83 as it misses low for ball 2. No action in the Chuckers bullpen right now. Mustangs have already dipped into theirs. Anziani coming into the top of this fourth inning. It's a called strike. Generous call at the bottom of the zone from Travis Schatzman. No challenge, though, from the Mustangs and C.J. Valdez. We've had one Red Pocket Mobile strike zone challenge. It was by the Chuckers, and they lost it. As Valdez swings and misses for strike 3. Mustangs strand 2 more. They don't score as we move to the 5th. It's the Chuckers 7 and the Mustangs 4. This is Mustangs Baseball on HTN and ESPN Billings.
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3: Carlos Anziani out for his second inning of work. He'll face Casey Vaughn to lead things off. 8-9-1 in the top of the fifth inning. Vaughn shows bunt and bunts it down foul for strike one. Chuckers lead 7-4 in the top of the fifth inning. If you're joining us late, welcome to the broadcast. The Mustangs led 1-0, a run in the bottom of the first inning. Infield knock by Charlie Muniz drove in Michael Soper, who had tripled. Swing and a miss from Vaughn. 0-2. And the Chuckers tied it up in the top of the third inning. Bases loaded walk issued by the starter Tucker to Cole Robinson. Donatus at one apiece, swing and a miss. And Vaughn is down on strikes for out number one here in the fifth. So that brings up Estrada. And after the Mustangs scored three times in the bottom of the third inning, RBIs coming from Kyle Miklas, Sean Lynch, and A.J. Shaver, Chuckers then put up a sixth spot in the top of the fourth. That's where we stand. It's 7-4. Chuckers lead it in the top of five. One out and a 1-0 count on Robert Estrada, who has reached twice out of the nine hole today. Single and a walk. He's also scored two runs. 1-0. Lined in the center field. There's another knock and reach for him. Nine hitters aboard for the third time tonight. Back to the top of the order. One on, one out for Ty Dooley. Dooley struck out his first two times against Josh Tucker, but made his third AB count in a big way. A bases clearing three-run double. And that put the Chuckers ahead. Actually, that tied the game. Correction, that tied it at four at the time. Chuckers took the lead one batter later when Dooley scored on the Ostrander double. 2-0 count right now on the left-handed hitting shortstop. Wind still blowing lightly across from right to left. 2-0. Outside, ball three. Anziani, I mentioned earlier, has the tendency to go deep into ball games for the Mustangs as the 3-0. Called ball four. We have a challenge from Kyle Miklas.
14: We're going to talk about strike zone challenge is overturned to a strike.
3: Red Pocket Mobile strike zone challenge overturned to a called strike. Good challenge by the Mustangs catcher. Makes the count 3-1. Continued the dually at bat. Here's Anziani's pitch. Swing and a miss. He's right back in it. 3-2. Estrada at first, being held on by first baseman Charlie Muniz. The payoff. There goes the runner. Swing and a foul back. Gooley stays alive. Estrada will retreat back to first base. Full count, one out in the inning. 7-4, Chuckers lead it. We're in the top of five. And the 3-2, runner takes off again. It's ball four. Gooley draws the walk. First and second with one out. Here comes Garrett Ostrander, who already has three hits tonight. And as Ostrander makes his way to the plate, let's take a quick look around the Pioneer League scoreboard, brought to you by Pepsi. Another game also in the top of the fifth inning. Out in Ogden, the Missoula Paddleheads with a 6-1 lead over the Ogden Raptors. Anziani's pitch home is ball one. Top of the third from Glacier. It's the Great Falls Voyagers 2 and the Glacier Range Riders nothing. Voyagers beat those Range Riders last night to help the Mustangs draw even with the league leaders. 1-0 in for a strike. Out in Boise, the Hawks are also 7-2. Glacier, Billings, and Boise all tied at the top of the Pioneer League standings. And the Boise Hawks currently trailing the Modesto Roadsters 5-0 in the top of the fourth inning. Anziani's 1-1 down low. A bluff throw to first from Miklas to look the runners back. And we have a challenge. It was called a strike. Challenge from the Chuckers, Garrett Ostrander, overturned to a strike, rather to a ball, to make it 2-1. Now the pitch, fouled off to the right side, 2-2. Bottom of the second inning, Long Beach with a 3-0 lead over Yuba Sutter. And top of the third out in Oakland, the Red Pocket Mobiles fresh off their first win of the year. They beat Yuba Sutter last night. Now taking on the Oakland Ballers. All tied up, one apiece. Red Pocket and Oakland tied 1-1 in the third. 2-2 outside ball three here in Billings. It's 7-4, Chuckers in front, top of the fifth. Idaho Falls threatening for more, 2-1 with one out. And a full count on Garrett Ostrander. The out-of-town scoreboard was brought to you by Pepsi. The payoff, runners take off. A bouncing ball right side, gloved by Valdez. Only play is at first. He gets the out there. There's two away, runners now at second and third. That was a well-timed moment to put the runners in motion. Kept him out of the double play. Would have been a potential 4-6-3 opportunity had the runners not gotten a head start. As it was, the only option for Valdez, the second baseman, was to go to first base. Now Sam Canton, second and third, two away, 7-4, Chuckers lead. Foul off to the left side from the left-handed hitter. Last time these two faced each other was three nights ago. Canton singled against Anziani. That was in the seventh inning of the ball game on Tuesday night. 0-1. Down low for a ball. 1-for-3 tonight is the Chucker center fielder. RBI single in the fourth. We're in the fifth. Chuckers by three. The 1-1. Swing and a miss. That was an excellent breaking ball. Started above the zone. That guy came in to start after it as it started to come down, but he couldn't fully pull the trigger and took it for strike two. Now the 1-2. Low and away. Wanted to get a chase, but a little too far outside the zone. Two's across the board. Two balls, two strikes, two outs, two runners on. They're at second and third for the Chuckers in the fifth. Anziani kicks and fires. Breaking ball. Broken bat. Pop-up foul territory. Miklas catches on the run down the third base side. Anziani shatters the bat of Canton. And his opportunity in the fifth. Chuckers don't score. We move to the bottom of five. It remains Chuckers 7, Mustangs 4. 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
2: Bodie Wright leads things off for the Mustangs and swings at the first pitch. High fly ball to Wright. Estrada drifting back in front of the track. Two-handed grab. One pitch, one out for Ray Houston. Bottom of the fifth inning. 7-4. The Chuckers are in front. Sean Lynch steps up to the plate. 1-for-2, a single and an RBI ground out tonight, serving as the designated hitter. Pitch in for a strike, 0-1. Right-hander getting loose for the Mustangs in the Archie Cochran Ford Billings Mustangs bullpen. Pitch inside, 1-1. It's Ritter Steinman, right-hander, who's starting to toss as a foul off to the right makes it 1-2 on Lynch. 7-4, Chuckers out hitting the Mustangs, 11-7. Houston's 1-2. Fouled straight back. And the count holds. Lefty to righty. Houston is ready. And fires high. 2-2. Mustangs will need some offense to come back in this one. Trailing by 3. Plenty of time. An offense that has scored double-digit runs in 3 straight games. As Lynch takes a called strike 3, now he'll challenge it. Red Pocket Mobile strike zone challenge. It's overturned to a ball. It was, in fact, below the zone. So a full count on Lynch. One out, bottom of the fifth inning. Trying to get a Mustangs rally started. The 3-2. Outside, ball 4. It was a good challenge. Ends up leading to the base on balls. Here's A.J. Shaver. It is third triple of the year. His last time up, he's 1-for-1, also laid down a sack bunt in the second. 7-4, Chuckers. Bouncing ball toward the middle, ranging over his dually, flipped to second for one, that's all they'll get. Shaver runs incredibly well, no chance to get him at first base. Goes 6-4 on the fielder's choice. Lynch is out at second base. Shortstop Dooley to the second baseman Ostrander for out number 2. Shaver at first for Cam Bowen. Throw over to first base. AJ dives back in. He's a threat to steal. Leads the team in that category. 5-for-5 swiping bags this year. Not going. Pitch down low for ball 1. That's tied for the 6th most stolen bases in the Pioneer League so far this year through the first 9 games. Shaver has played in 8, this being his 9th. Pitch outside, 2-0. A mainstay for the Mustangs in center field both last year and this season. Here's a 2-0 to Bowen. Tapped foul at the plate. He's another mainstay. Wolf Shaver and Bowen were on the opening day roster 2025, as well as here in 2026. Patrick Mills can also say the same. 2-1, fouled straight back. But that's it, just those three guys, Shaver, Bowen, and Mills. The only three who were here all of last year and still with the Mustangs in 2026. 2-2 to the Mustang shortstop. Instead, it's a lob over to first base. Looked like Houston just wanted to reset the clock. And now the 2-2, runner takes off. It's fouled to the first base side. Count holds on Bowen, 0 for 3 tonight. 135 hits in his 2025 campaign. Batting 349 coming into today in 2026 as he hits one on the ground to short. Dooley has it, throw to first. One hopper gets by Matthews. Shaver, big turnaround third, but he'll stay there. Matthews able to get to that ball quickly. Mustangs catch a break. First chucker error of the night. Keeps the inning alive for Michael Soper. Chuckers have made four errors in each of the last two ball games. Three on Tuesday night. That's 11 over the first three games of this series. Another one right here in this fifth inning. Mustangs will look to take advantage. First and third, two outs. Soper takes low for ball one. Chuckers do now have some action in their bullpen. Left on left, the 1-0. Inside for ball two. Soper has reached three times. Triple in the first. He's walked each of his last two times to the plate. The ball gets loose out of that chucker bullpen. Causes a brief delay. First and third, two outs. The 2-0 to Soper. There's a strike on the outside edge, 2-1. He's driven in two this week, five on the season. Throw over to first, Bowen scampers in standing up. And the 2-1, swing and a miss. That was a curveball, came up empty. It's 2-2. Seven to four, Chuckers. Tying run at the plate from the Mustangs with two outs in the fifth. The 2-2. Down in the dirt, blocked by Gonzalez Perez. It's a full count. A walk would load him up for Charlie Muniz. Trying to take advantage of the throwing error by Ty Dooley. The payoff, fouled off to the left. We'll try again. Ray Usen, first name Rinaldo, goes by Ray. Big left-hander against the left-handed hitting Soper. The payoff, fouled off again the other way. Bowen getting some sprints in. He's a runner at first. Full count, two out. So he's taken off the last two pitches. Only to have to go back to first. get ready for his head start once again. 3-2, the pitch, up and in, it's ball four. Houston loses Soper for the third time. A triple and three walks tonight. And that juices him up for Charlie Muniz. Muniz has been locked in at the plate. He's 1-for-3 tonight. RBI single. He hit a bullet to left field, but right at Mitchell. Then he skied one near the warning track in right his last time up. If you give him a pitch to hit, he'll hammer it. Home runs in four consecutive ball games. He has four homers on the season as we'll get a mound visit before Muniz gets the opportunity, and I think we might actually have a pitching change coming up as Les Lancaster, the man going out there. And he will take the ball from his left-handed starter. He wants the righty against the right-handed hitting Charlie Muniz. Big moment potentially in this ball game. Bottom of the fifth inning, two outs. The Mustangs have the bases loaded, trailing 7-4. New pitcher when we come back. 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
2: Jordy Romero in to pitch for the Idaho Falls Chuckers. The last time the Mustangs saw Romero, they did damage against him, scoring four runs in his one inning of work two nights ago. That was on Wednesday night. And the Mustangs will look to do damage against him once again. And actually, it was an inning plus. He worked a 1-2-3 first inning of work when he came in the sixth. It was his second inning.

0: Bowen at second, Soper at first. All three run well. 6'2", 185-pound righty. Curveball inside for ball two. Romero from the Dominican Republic. Pitched in the Dominican Summer League in the Royals organization. 23 years of age, put in a tight spot. The 2-0. Low and away, ball three. A walk would drive in a run and bring up Chucker nemesis Patrick Mills. That's Lancaster, the Idaho Falls manager, opting to take out the left-handed starter to face the righty Muniz as the 3-0 is inside ball four. The righty-righty matchup doesn't work out. Muniz draws a four-pitch walk. Mustangs get one back as Shaver comes in. It's 7-5. Bowen now at third, Soper at second, Muniz to first for Patrick Mills. Fouled straight back. Mills against the left-handed starter was 1-for-2, a single and a walk. Now he gets to face the right-hander. 0-1. Is down low for a ball. Entire field of play is in the shade at this point. The sun has breached the crest mark of the rim rocks. 7-5 Chuckers, we're in the fifth. Mustangs looking for another crooked number in this series. The 1-1. Outside, didn't miss by much. We have a challenge by Gonzalez Perez. But it is just a touch outside. Again, didn't miss by much. Certainly close, but it is ball two. And with losing that Red Pocket Mobile strike zone challenge, the Chuckers have none remaining. They have lost both of their challenges tonight. 2-1, bounced foul to the first base side, 2-2. Mustang at every base. Tying run is standing at second in the form of Michael Soper. Patrick Mills trying to do damage. 2-2 count with two outs. The pitch, swing and a miss, he got him. Jordy Romero gives up one with the walk. It's charged to the starter, Eusen. But he gets Patrick Mills this go-around. We go to the sixth. Mustangs a little bit closer. It's the Chuckers 7 and the Mustangs 5. This is Mustangs Baseball on HTN and ESPN Billings.
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0: Top of the sixth inning, the Mustangs one run closer. It's 7-5, Chuckers. Their 4, 5, and 6 hitters will come up against the new arm in for the Mustangs, Ritter Steinman, the right-hander. 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First pitch to Wes Mitchell. He is outside on a breaking ball for ball one. Steinman last pitched two nights ago against these Chuckers. Two innings of one-hit ball. Did not allow a run. This is a hit to the left side. Diving stop by Bowen. Up to his feet. The throw. Not in time, and it gets by Muniz. He'll run it down. That should go down as a base hit. It looked like Mitchell was probably going to beat that out anyway. We'll wait for the official scoring on it. And it will go down as a base hit. Tough play for Bowen, moving to his right, away from first. It's kind of a half dive, half slide. He gloved it, popped up to his feet quickly. Had to settle for a one-hopper over to first. And now, coming up and in, Robinson takes one off the left arm. He's hit by the pitch. And the first two are aboard for the Chuckers in the sixth. Steinman in his last outing struck out 5 in his 2 innings of work. He was the winning pitcher. Again, no runs on 1 hit. He walked 1 along with those 5 Ks. He can rack up the strikeouts. He could certainly use some here, or a ground ball to a middle infielder. 2 on, nobody out, showing bunt and getting it foul down the third base line is Mateo Matthews. 0-1. Steinman out of Oroville, California, 23 years of age for the 6'3", 195-pound right-hander. Against the lefty Mateo Matthews, here's the 0-1 delivery. Showing bunt again, pulls back and takes outside this time. 1-1. Nice crowd on hand here at Dealer Park on this Friday night. Temperature cooling down as the sun's setting as the foul bunt attempt off to the left side. It's 1-2. Was 90 degrees at first pitch. That has dropped to 81, and according to AccuWeather, feels like 74. Wind blowing across from right to left. It's cooled down considerably, about 15 degrees since we started. The 1-2. Bouncing ball right side, gloved by Muniz. He'll go to second for one, back to first, not in time. They get the middle man. Cole Robinson is out on a 3-6 put away. Mitchell advances to third. Matthews is aboard at first on the fielder's choice. It brings up Gonzalez Perez. A nice job by Muniz. First base, not his natural position. He's been taking grounders ever since spring training. He was getting some work over at first base. As has Kyle Miklas, another Mustang catcher. He's behind the dish tonight. Check swing foul. Off the bat of Gonzalez Perez, 0-1. First and third, one out in the sixth inning. 7-5, Chuckers lead. Muniz getting his first professional start over there at first base tonight. That is the most made up history. 0-1. Fouled back. 0-2. Patrick Mills, who throughout his first 2 years with the Mustangs, this is his third season, played a lot in the outfield, in right particularly. That's where he is tonight for the first time this season. The 0-2. in the air, right field, toward the aforementioned Mills. He comes in, makes the catch. The throw to the plate is not in time. Tagging and scoring, Wes Mitchell. Just ahead of the throw. Mustangs throw to third, just in case he left early. Travis Schatzman said it was clean. He left on time. The run counts. It's a sacrifice fly for Gonzalez Perez. And the Chuckers get that run right back. Once again, lead by three. It's 8-5. Now Casey Vaughn with two outs and a runner at first. Vaughn 1-for-3 tonight. Swings and misses against Steinman, 0-1. Final line on Anziani, who pitched before Ritter entered the game. He went two innings tonight. No runs on two hits, one walk, two strikeouts. Threw 39 pitches as it's 0-2 on Casey Vaughn. Batting left-handed for the second time tonight. He was 1-for-2 with a single and a strikeout. Batting from the right side against the starter, Josh Tucker. The 0-2 from Steinman's down low. Matthews takes his lead at first, held by Muniz. The 1-2. On the ground towards second. Couple of hops to Valdez, takes his time and throws to first. To end the inning. Chuckers get a run back. They lead it 8-5 as we move to the bottom of the sixth from Dealer Park. This is Mustangs Baseball on HTN and ESPN Billings.
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0: Bottom of the sixth inning from Dealer Park. Brandon Januska on the call. It's the Chuckers 8 and the Mustangs 5. 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Nate Barnier. Left-hander into the game to first face off against Kyle Miklas. Third different pitcher to throw for the Chuckers tonight. He comes in for Jordy Romero. We got the final out of the fifth. First pitch strike to Miklas, who has reached three times. A walk, an RBI double, and a single tonight. 0-1. In tight. For a ball. Barnier made his professional debut last year in the Pioneer League with the Rocky Mountain Vibes, and the Vibes then manager Les Lancaster, as this is looped out toward right field. It'll drop in front of Estrada. Third hit tonight for Kyle Miklas. Bloop single puts the leadoff man on for CJ Valdez. We'll be happy to not face the left-handed Ray Houston. 0-3 with three strikeouts against the starter. Does have to face the long-legged lefty Nate Varnier. 6'7", 165 pounds for the 24-year-old southpaw. First pitch showing bunt. It's bunted foul for strike one. Mustangs trail by three. We're in the sixth. Again, Varnier made his professional debut last year for now Chucker manager Les Lancaster when he was skipper of the Vibes here in the Pioneer League last year. The Vibes no longer around in the PBLs. One of the shakeups to this 2026 season. Colorado Springs Sky Sox, Rocky Mountain Vibes, and Grand Junction Jackalopes are no longer in the league. The 0-1, bunted foul again, just nicked it. Straight back, 0-2. The new additions this year, the traveling Red Pocket Mobiles playing all 96 on the road. They picked up their first win of the year last night. Then the Long Beach Coast and the Modesto Roadsters. Those are the three new teams in the PBL this year. 0-2 to Valdez. Looks to swing now with two strikes. Took low for a ball. Miklas at first. The catcher runs well. A couple of stolen bases this year, including one of third base earlier this ball game. 1-2 is up high to even the count. 8-5. Idaho Falls leads it in the sixth. They took the lead with a six-run fourth inning after the Mustangs had led 4-1 at one point. Pitch up high, full count. From 0-2 to 3-2, Bodie Wright is on deck. This is the time of the game when the Mustangs have really done their damage this series. The payoff. Back through the middle, under the legs of Varnier into center field. Rounding second is Miklas. He'll get into third. Excellent base running by Kyle Miklas. Valdez hit it right back through the mound. Miklas hesitated around second. Notice Canton was taking his time getting the ball back in. Immediately hit the gas. And now they're at the corners with nobody out for Bodie Wright. Eight to five Chuckers. Mustangs threatening against Varnier. And now we'll have a visit. Bob Milwaukee, the pitching coach, out along with Gonzalez Perez, the catcher. 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Last night was our first Kids Night. Kiddos making up a large chunk of the 1,800 plus that were in attendance to see the Mustangs come back to win 15-7. They'll need to come back again here tonight. They have five such victories this year of their first seven wins on the season. Five of them, they had to erase a deficit of some kind. Trail by three in the sixth. 8-5 the score. Two on, nobody out. The pitch to right, fouled off to the right side into the netting. It's 0-1. Bodie Wright has been hitting it the other way. A couple of flies to Estrada, the right fielder. Those are sandwiched around a walk in the third inning. He eventually came around to score. The 0-1. Takes in for a ball. the MSUB product, one of the local favorites from last year and this season as well. Montana State University Billings Yellow Jackets. The 1-1. Bouncing ball slowly hit to the right side. Ostrander charges. Quick hands. Throws to first to get the out. Nicholas comes in to score. We're back to a two-run ball game. It's 8-6. Give the RBI to Bodie Wright. It was slowly hit. Ostrander had to be quick, and he was, to get a hustling right at first base. 4-3 on the putout. Again, give the RBI to Bodie. One out in the inning. Valdez is at second for Sean Lynch. He cracks one in the air down the left field line. That's a fair ball off the wall toward the corner. Scoring is Valdez. Into second goes Lynch. It's 8-7. Sean Lynch with his first extra base knock of the year. This is his first start of the season. Second hit of the game. He brings the Mustangs within one. RBI double. And now he represents the tying run at second base for A.J. Shaver. Fouls off the first pitch to the left side in front of his own dugout. It's 0-1. Mentioned earlier, Lynch did damage in his limited time with the Mustangs in 2025. The 0-1. In the air, left center field. Canton on the run. No chance, as it is a home run. Off the railing, it bounced back onto the field, but that cleared the yellow line in left center. A.J. Shaver will touch them all. Mustangs take the lead 9-8. Second homer of the year for A.J. Shaver. This one goes 439 feet to left center. Just over that yellow line and off the metal railing above it. And that'll be all for Nate Varnier. He gets roughed up by the Mustangs once again, gets one out, but four hits against him. And four runs score. The Mustangs have jumped ahead. It's 9-8. New arm coming into the game. We have one out in the sixth. When we come back, this is Mustangs Baseball on HTN and ESPN Billings.
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0: Back with you in the bottom of the sixth inning, where the Mustangs have jumped in front. Four runs have already scored, looking for more. It's 9-8 Billings in the bottom of six. One out in the inning, bases empty after A.J. Shaver put his team ahead, a two-run homer to chase Nate Varnier from the game. That two-run homer and all two-run homers by the Mustangs this year are sponsored by Home 2 Suites by Hilton Billings, located right down the road from Dealer Park. New pitcher into the game now for the Chuckers. As Varnier's day is quickly ended after giving up four hits, it's Mason Collins two-way player for Idaho Falls. Has a ball and a strike on Cameron Bowen. We last saw Collins on Tuesday night, and it wasn't without its tension and pressure-filled moments as a 2-1 coming to Bowen. In the air, left field, Mitchell with a beat on it. He'll make the catch in front of the warning track. There's out number two. It was Collins who hit A.J. Shaver in the eighth inning on Tuesday night. Shaver took exception to it. It was a full count. Rather, it was 2-2 initially. Collins threw what was called strike three to Shaver in a blowout game. Mustangs ahead. Shaver challenged it to keep his at-bat going. It was overturned. Very next pitch, Collins put it into the back of Shaver, a hit-by-pitch. Took his exception to it. Shaver was eventually ejected from the game. This is the first time the Mustangs are seeing Collins since that moment. Surely would like to do damage against the right-hander, who lobs one up and away at 71. Listed as a catcher, but there is a designation on the Chuckers roster that he is a two-way player. 2-1, hit on the ground to second. Ostrander has it. He'll throw out Michael Soper to end the inning. The Mustangs jump in front. Four runs, including the two-run shot by Shaver. It's the Mustangs 9 and the Chuckers 8. We're off to the seventh inning. This is Mustangs Baseball on HTN and ESPN Billings.
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0: 8, Ritter Steinman firing outside, ball 1 to Robert Estrada. Pitchers are working quickly in this ball game, even between innings. Doing their warm-ups quick and getting right back to the action. Making it a little tough getting out of these breaks. Before they start the plate appearances, it's 2-0 on Estrada. 9-1-2, Estrada, Dooley, Ostrander. In the seventh, the 2-0 is in tight ball three. Mustangs are home through the weekend against these Chuckers before they hit the road for three against Great Falls Tuesday, Wednesday, Thursday of next week. 3-0 is in tight ball four. No, called strike. It was a delayed call by Travis Schatzman. Estrada had started down the first base line. He immediately started jogging, and then Schatzman waited to make the call until he got Estrada's attention to turn around, then did the strike sign. Now it's called low for a ball. Miklas will challenge, so Strada will wait before heading down once again. It's confirmed, ball four. Now the Chucker right fielder can make his way down to first base. Leadoff walk. Mustangs lose a challenge. They do have one remaining. The Red Pocket Mobile strike zone challenge. Man on for Ty Dooley. Mustangs lead by a run. This game has gone back and forth. Pitch outside, ball one. Mustangs struck first, had a 4-1 lead at one point. Chuckers then jumped ahead, led by as many as three. Now the Mustangs back in front by a single tally. 1-0. Gets the bunt down third base side. It'll be picked up by Soper. Throws to first in time. Successful sacrifice for Ty Dooley puts the tying run at second base. And the Mustangs' next road trip to Great Falls, starting Tuesday of next week. 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Mustangs will make another trip to Idaho Falls. That won't happen until July. After this weekend, next time the Mustangs see these Chuckers will be when they come back to Billings, June 30th through July 2nd. And then the Mustangs go out to Melaleuca Field July 10th through the 12th. Another series after that, end of July into August. These two teams face off 21 times in total. This is game 7 between the two. Mustangs have won the first 6. They lead 9-8 in the 7th inning tonight. Runner at second for the Chuckers, one out. Pitch to Ostrander. Misses for ball 1. Ostrander's 3-for-4 tonight. 1-0. Fouled off to the right side. A ball and a strike. It was Ostrander's RBI double in the 4th that gave the Chuckers their first lead. Pitch in tight. 2-1. Chuckers are still out hitting the Mustangs, 12-11. Mustangs lead 9-8. Each team with one error committed tonight as well. 2-1. Low and away for ball 3. Sam Canton on deck. Mustangs, if they can hold on to win tonight, will not only win this 6-game series, it's the 3-1, swing and a miss, 3-2, but it would also guarantee them a winning homestand. This is game 7 of a 9-game homestand here at Dealer Park. Mustangs are 4-2 so far at their home ballpark. The payoff. Popped up right side, it'll get out of play. Muniz over to give it a quick look. Well, that's on the other side of the netting. Remains a full count. Estrada the man at second base. Infield back all the way around for this 3-2 to Ostrander. Swing and a miss. Steinman gets the punch out. That's out number 2. Estrada still at second. Sam Canton to the plate. Nice bounce back from Steinman, who had fallen behind Garrett Ostrander. Able to come back and get the punch out. Now Canton, 1-for-4 tonight. Tying run at second, 9-8 Mustangs. Down low, ball one. Canton, who a couple of nights ago was hitting 500 on the season. Mustangs have subdued him a little bit since then. Now down to 410 through the first 9 games of the year. Fouls one off to the left. 1-1 the count. Again, 1-for-4 so far tonight. Canton tied with Wesley Mitchell for the team lead with 3 long balls this year. Mitchell's on deck. 1-1, swing and a miss. 1-2. Canton was hitting his home runs early in the campaign. Wesley Mitchell with a home run in each of the last 3 games, not tonight. There's a bouncing ball over to second. Valdez has it, throw to first, not in time. Now a throw to the plate. In safely is Estrada, and we are tied. Robert Estrada with heads-up base running. It was a tough play for Valdez, a slow chopper to the right side. He made the throw to first. Able to beat it out was Canton, who runs well, the center fielder. Estrada didn't hesitate, came around third and able to score. Caught the Mustangs napping a little bit there. And it's a 9-9 ball game. That brings up Wes Mitchell. Swing and a miss, 0-1. Give the RBI to Canton. He can treat Estrada to something nice, as it's Estrada's base running that really gave Canton that ribby. Swing and a miss, quickly 0-2 on Mitchell. 2 hits today, a single and a double, along with a walk. 2-for-3 on the night. Canton at first, we're tied at 9. Top of the 7th inning. Steinman's 0-2. Outside for a ball. With that run knocked in, Canton has now driven in 14 on the young season. 1-2. Down low. Mitchell had a good look. Did not start the bat. Watched it all the way into the glove of Mikolas. 2-2. Simon takes a peek at Canton at first. And the pitch. Swing and a miss. Strike 3. Simon punches out a pair. But the tying run does come across. RBI single for Canton to score Estrada. It's a 9-9 ball game and time to stretch here at Dealer Park. This is Mustangs Baseball on HTN and ESPN Billings.
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0: Bottom of the seventh inning, all stretched out at Dealer Park. Brandon Januska on the call as we're tied at nine apiece. Mustangs and Chuckers. Muniz fouls the first pitch up into the netting. On the pitch from Mason Collins, who continues to work for the Chuckers. Muniz tonight, couple of runs batted in, one on an RBI single, the other a bases loaded walk in the fifth inning against Jordy Romero. Has a ball on and a strike on him here, the 1-1. Low and away, ball two. Four homers on the year, they've come in each of the last four games. And he's gotten deeper with each of his long balls each night. He lines one off the glove of Ostrander at second. It's a base hit. Muniz, big turnaround first. He'll stay there. Ostrander made a good effort at that ball. It was a hot shot off the bat. 104 miles per hour to be exact off the bat. Went off the glove of the second baseman and then ricocheted over to his right toward the second base bag. And because of that, the trainer will come out, Clint Bowser, to just check on the second baseman, Garrett Ostrander. Muniz is aboard with a base hit. Does not have a home run yet tonight. He has a four-game homer streak coming into today, and I was starting to say he's gotten further with each blast. 400 feet, his first one on Sunday. Tuesday's was 441. Wednesday's was 446. And last night, 452 out to left center. Muniz stays locked in at the plate. And even his singles are loud. Yeah, that was 104 off the bat. And unfortunately for the Chuckers, it looks like Garrett Ostrander, the longtime Chucker, is going to come out of this game. Not sure exactly where that ball hit him. It looked initially like maybe he got a glove on it. May have hit him up near the wrist or forearm, however. And 104, that could definitely do damage. He kept it on the infield, kept Muniz at first, but we will have a new second baseman coming into the game. See the changes that are made. Estrada, the right fielder, is now standing at second base. So Estrada moves from right to second. And I'll get a name for you on who's in right field as soon as I can. Patrick Mills is at the plate. One on, nobody out. 9-9, we're tied in the bottom of the seventh. Mills fouls one up and out of play for strike one. Now the 0-1, righty to lefty. That's called strike two. It's Caleb Royer who is now into right field. So Royer in right. Estrada moves from right to second base. And the Mustangs bring in a pinch runner. Cole Kalman will run for Muniz at first. Pitch outside to Mills. It's 1-2. Kalman was a two-way star, National Two-Way Player of the Year at the D2 level last spring, 2025, foul up and out of play. That was with Northwest Nazarene. He pitched in last night's game for the Mustangs, three innings of two-run ball, and he was the winning pitcher in his season debut. Joined the team late because he was back with Northwest Nazarene on their coaching staff during their playoff run this year. They were eliminated last weekend, so now Kalnin back with the Mustangs. Pinch running at first, the 1-2 to Mills. Fouled up and out of play. Mills tonight is 1-for-3, a single and a run scored. He also walked against the starter, Ray Eusen. Both starters will get no decisions. Josh Tucker for the Mustangs, Ray Eusen for the Chuckers. It's up to the Pens. It's the 1-2 breaking ball low and in to even the count on Pat Mills. 4 bombs on the year, all against Chucker pitching. The longest tenured Mustang on the team this year fouls it straight back. This is the third season in a Billings uniform for Pat Mills. Really embracing his veteran leadership role this year. As the 2-2 in the air, center field, playable for Canton to his right. He makes the catch. Mills hit it hard, but playable, and that's out number one. Kalnin remains at first. Kyle Miklas is at the plate. He'll look to try and drive in the runner. Tied at 9 in the bottom of 7. Righty to lefty. The pitch from Collins. Breaking ball high for ball 1. Miklas has already reached 4 times tonight. 3 hits. RBI double in the third. He singled each of his last 2 plate appearances. Fouls it back, 1-1. Locked in at the plate. Mentioned earlier in the game, has the second best batting average in the Pioneer League coming into today among all qualified hitters. He's only added to that 3-for-3 so far tonight. It's the 1-1. Ripped through the right side, a base hit. Kalnin will stop at second. He had to wait in case that ball was caught by either Matthews or Estrada. It was a line drive right between the two men. Another hit. It's a 4-for-4 game for Kyle Miklas. Batting average coming into today was .476. And it's only gotten higher. Go ahead run. Cole Kalnin in scoring position. First and second, one out for C.J. Valdez. 3 strikeouts to start his night, but then he singled and scored in the 6th. Each team with 9 runs, each team 13 hits, and both teams 1 error. We're in the bottom of 7. And a pinch hitter, John McHenry, hits one through the right side past Matthews. Rounding third is Kalnin. The throw from Royer goes to second base. The Mustangs take the lead as the ball gets away. Here comes Miklas. He scores the throw to second as McHenry is in safely. 2 runs score for the Mustangs on a crazy play. John McHenry came in to pinch hit for C.J. Valdez. Switch hitter batting left-handed. Pulled it through the right side. We'll wait for the official scoring. I think we'll only get 1 RBI on that play. As the second run came in. Kyle Miklas, after the ball escaped on the infield, on the throw back in from Royer. Either way, the Mustangs lead it 11-9. And that is how it will be scored. 0-1 count now on Bodie Wright. He hits one on the ground sharply. Backhanded play by Vaughn at third. Long throw across is in time. 5-3 on the put out as McHenry stays at second base. Two away for Sean Lynch. So the scoring on that John McHenry pinch hit, it's a single, RBI single. He advanced to second on the throwing error, E9 against Royer in right field, and that allowed Miklas to score. Kalman scored on the RBI single, Miklas on the error. Lynch fouls it back, 0-1. And I have to give a lot of credit to Sean Lynch. It's tough not facing live pitching, just BP sessions. For Lynch, who has been the backup catcher this year, serving as the DH tonight, to be able to come in and have the night he's having, very impressive. 1-1 inside. Coming into today, he had two plate appearances, one at-bat through the first nine games of the season. He was 0-for-1 with a walk and a strikeout. Tonight, he's 2-for-3, a single, a double, and a walk. He's driven in two. He has a 1-2 count with two outs here in the seventh. But an excellent job by Sean Lynch staying ready for when his number was called tonight. Collins is 1-2. Down low. As a matter of fact, he wasn't in the starting lineup originally when it came out tonight. There was a late scratch. Adam Kootway was taken out of the lineup late. That's what moved Mills into the outfield and Muniz to first. Muniz was originally the designated hitter. The 2-2. Swing and a miss. Mason Collins gets him with the breaking ball. Mustangs take the lead. It's 11-9. John McHenry comes through with a pinch hit. RBI knock. Mustangs by two as we go to the eighth. This is Mustangs Baseball on HTN and ESPN Billings.
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1: Robinson leads off as C.J. Collier takes over on the mound. 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He is in for a strike. It's 1-1. 11-9, Mustangs lead it. We're in the top of the eighth inning. Collier quickly working, fires in, but down low. It's 2-1 on Cole Robinson. 1-for-2 with a walk and a hit by pitch. The walk came with the bags loaded. Picked up an RBI, now he shoots one into right field for a base knock. So he's reached four times the designated hitter for the Chuckers. That brings up Mateo Matthews. John McHenry remains in the game. He came through with the pinch hit. Go-ahead RBI knock in the bottom of the seventh. He stays in to play second base. Re-entering the game is Charlie Muniz at first. Cole Callinan pinch ran for him. You get one free substitution in the Pioneer League, and that was the one for the Mustangs. So Muniz is still at first. McHenry now at second base. And C.J. Collier, the man on the mound, 1-0. Fouled off to the left side, 1-1 on the left-handed hitting first baseman, Mateo Matthews. Collier's been busy of late. This is the third consecutive game that he has pitched in. The 1-1, down low, and that can be expected. He's certainly up for the task. Led the team in pitching appearances last season, 25 for the Mustangs on the mound. And his last two outings, two scoreless innings in total. So he misses inside for ball three to Matthews. Yesterday, it was a perfect 1-2-3 inning. He struck out the side, all three men he faced. That was Vaughn, Gonzalez, Perez, and Royer that he faced last night. This is shot through the left side. Line drive single into left. First two men have reached tonight against Collier. First and second, nobody out. Here is Jonathan Gonzalez Perez, one of those strikeout victims of CJ last night. 11-9, Mustangs lead by two. And Craig Maddox, the manager, going out to have an early word with the right-hander into the game. And while he does, attention, Mustangs fans, Archie Cochran Ford puts the pedal to the metal with the Billings Mustangs. 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Now you're in Archie Cochran Ford Mustang Country. Maddox with a full gathering. The entire infield joining the discussion. Going over what to do with the catcher, Jonathan Gonzalez Perez, with runners at first and second. How do they want to play this? You have to be ready potentially for a bunt situation to put the tying run potentially in scoring position. Tying runs at first. That's Mateo Matthews. Robinson's the runner at second. Nobody out. The pitch to the catcher. He does bunt it down. Collier will spin and go to third. They get the out there. Excellent job. C.J. Collier, who in his college days played a lot of first base. He was a two-way guy. He was ready for that one. Fielded it off a hop. Spun and immediately threw to Soper at third base. No sacrifice. Fielder's choice. For Jonathan Gonzalez Perez, he's at first. Matthews to second as Robinson is out on the 1-5 putout, one away. Here's Casey Vaughn. Pitch to the switch hitter, batting left-handed. It's ball one. That was a huge put out by C.J. Collier for the first out of the inning. We're in the top of eight. Mustangs by two. Keeps the tying run at first. 1-0 misses low for a ball. Lights in full effect. The sun is set beyond the Rim Rocks here at Dealer Park. Collier's 2-0. Misses for ball three. Called just above the zone. We do have a challenge, though. And it's overturned. Red Pocket Mobile strike zone challenge. Ain't see if it was Miklas or Collier who asked for it, but it's overturned either way. Makes it a 2-1 count. Righty to lefty. The pitch. Called strike two. Mustangs still have one challenge remaining since that one was successful. The Chuckers have burned.

0: 23-year-old right-hander out of Gilroy, California, C.J. Collier. Second season with the Mustangs, second pro season. And now, with the tying run in scoring position, the Chuckers will insert a pinch runner. Seth Spencer. Seth Spencer, who pitched a couple of nights ago, will come in to run for the catcher, Gonzalez Perez, representing the tying run. As a pitch low to Vaughn is taken for ball four. Bases loaded with one out. This has been a close one throughout the evening. Neither team able to create much separation. And now Craig Maddux out once again. This time he will make a pitching change. Doesn't want to burn out C.J. Collier, who's working in his third straight game. He gets one out in this eighth inning. It was a nice play by the pitcher defensively. Now he'll yield way to another arm coming in. And Nate Naccarato, we have a pitching change. We'll be right back. Mustangs lead it 11-9, but the Chuckers have the bases loaded, one out, when we come back. This is Mustangs Baseball on HTN and ESPN Billings.
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0: Back with you from Dealer Park. We're in the top of the eighth inning. Chuckers are threatening in an 11-9 Mustangs lead. Nate Naccarato comes into the ball game. He pitched last night as well. Last night pitched a scoreless ninth inning. He walked a man, struck out two, hurled in 20 pitches in last night's outing against these Chuckers. This time he inherits the bases loaded with just one out, facing the nine hitter Robert Estrada. Matthews at third, Spencer a pinch runner at second, Vaughn's at first for the nine hitter Estrada, who has reached four times tonight. Naccarato misses outside for ball one. Nate, 5'10", 180 pounds for the 25-year-old Washington native. Right-hander against the right-handed hitting Estrada. Naccarato steps off the mound. He'll reset, go through the signs again with his battery mate, Kyle Miklas. The 1-0, in for a strike. 1-1. Estrada's 2-for-2, two singles, two walks in tonight's ball game. Mustangs lead by a pair, the 1-1. There's strike two. Estrada questioning it to home plate umpire Travis Schatzman. Again, they cannot challenge. Already burned through their two Red Pocket Mobile strike zone challenges tonight. Now time called by the Chucker right fielder. Take a practice swing before stepping back into the batter's box. Base is loaded, one away. Naccarato set at the belt and the pitch. Bouncing ball left side. Tough play. Bowen goes to third. They get the out there. Cameron Bowen moving to his right. Gloved the ball and threw from shallow left field to third base. Just ahead of the runner, Seth Spencer, who came in to run for Gonzalez Perez. A run does score as Mateo Matthews comes home. Charge that one.

0: C.J. Collier. That makes it an 11-10 ball game. The out made at third. They're at first and second, two outs. For the top of the order, Ty Dooley hits one on the ground to Bowen. He glove to glove feed to McHenry. Out at second. That ends the inning. Cameron Bowen doing it to his right and then to his left. The glove feed to the second baseman, McHenry. Chuckers get one, but the Mustangs still lead it. We move to the bottom of eight. It's the Mustangs 11 and the Chuckers 10. This is Mustangs Baseball on HTN and ESPN Billings.
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0: The defensive highlights continue for Cameron Bowen. He'll be the second man up to the plate in this bottom of the eighth inning. Mustangs still holding on to a one-run lead. It's 11-10, bottom eight. Chuckers got one back in the top of the frame. As Shaver takes outside ball one, new arm in the game. It's Brandon Ross now pitching. Left-hander for the Chuckers. 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Has a 1-1 count on A.J. Shaver. But the defense of the Mustangs are a big reason why they lead by a run in this eighth inning. 1-1, breaking ball inside, 2-1, and the man on deck, Cameron Bowen, a huge part of that at short. Earlier in this ball game, made a great defensive play in the second inning. A 6-3 double play ball where he did it himself to get the out at second, then hurled one on to Muniz at first for the out there. And then in this top of the eighth inning, two more spectacular plays. One to his right, fielding a ball in shallow left field, throwing to third to get the force out there by half a step on a pinch runner. And then one pitch later, making a play to his left, and then a glove-to-glove flip to John McHenry at second to get the fielder's choice force out at second base and keep the Mustangs in front by one. That's where we are now. Bottom of the eighth inning, 11-10. Pitch to Shaver, popped up right side, foul territory. It'll get on the other side of the netting. Matthews gave it a look. 2-2. Shaver hit a big two-run homer his last time up. That put the Mustangs ahead back in the sixth inning. Chuckers did then tie things back up. After that, it's a high pop fly in back of the mound. Dooley and Estrada in the area. It's the shortstop, Ty Dooley, to make the catch. And there's out number one. Fans, a reminder that Drain Master has reliable plumbing services in Billings from licensed master plumbers who take pride in every job. 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Drain Master, proud sponsor of the Mustangs 2026 Kids Nights, offering free admission to kids 12 and under at Dealer Park every Thursday home game. 1-0 the count on the aforementioned Cam Bowen. He's been doing it all in the field, looking for his first hit at the plate tonight. 1-0 is outside, ball two. 0 for 5 at the dish, reached on an error back in the fifth. It was a costly error, a run later coming in to score unearned against the Chuckers. 2-0, fouled up into the net, 2-1. Mustangs 11 runs on 14 hits, 1 miscue. Chuckers 10 runs, 15 hits, 2 errors in the game. The 2-1 pitch in the air, right center field, giving chases. Royer, he trips, and the ball lands in front of Canton, who will throw into second, not in time. Sliding in safely is Cam Bowen. He's got a double. And that is now a two-bagger for Bowen in four straight games. It looked like Royer might have had a shot at that ball in right center field. The right fielder was hustling for it. And then just as the ball was coming down, he lost his footing, tripped and fell, and the ball dropped in. Sometimes when things aren't going your way, the bad just gets worse, and I'm sure that's how the Chuckers feel right now. Pitch inside, ball one to Michael Soper, the left-handed hitter. It looked like it may have been a potential out. It would not have been routine by any means. Royer had a long way to go to try to get to that ball. It looked like maybe he was even getting ready to go into a diving attempt, so... Again, no guarantee the catch would have been made, but the stumble guaranteed that it wouldn't be made. Bowen at second with one out. 2-0 count on Michael Soper. Team leader in walks. He's walked three more times tonight. As Brandon Ross turns around, looks Bowen back into second base. Ross out of Marietta, California, the 27-year-old lefty, 6'2", 170 out there on the hill. His 2-0 is fouled off to the left. Ross has not pitched yet in this series. The Mustangs did see him out in Idaho Falls. 2-1, low and away. On the year, this is the fourth appearance for the left-hander. 3 1/3 innings, no record. He has a 5.40 ERA. Mustangs 11, Chuckers 10, bottom of the eighth inning. 3-1, hit back through the middle. Gloved by Dooley, the throw to first in time. Rolled right back over the mound. Soper grounds out to short. Moving to third on the play is Bowen. Two outs for Charlie Muniz. Bowen represents a big insurance run over there at third base, especially the way this game has gone. Mustangs would love to have a little cushion, more than a one-run advantage, going into the ninth. 11-10 the score, bottom of the eighth inning. Bowen at third, two outs. Muniz takes well inside, ball one. Potentially the last crack for Muniz to try and keep his home run streak going. Four consecutive games with a long ball going back to Sunday against Glacier. Two for four tonight. He bounces this one to third. Vaughn has it. Long throw across is in time. That's how the eighth inning comes to an end. We go to the ninth. Fasten those seatbelts. The Mustangs clinging to an 11-10 lead. This is Mustangs Baseball on HTN and ESPN Billings.
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0: We've reached the ninth inning from Dealer Park. Mustangs 11, Chuckers 10. Top of the ninth, 2, 3, and 4. Heart of the order coming up for the Chuckers, trailing by a run and taking on Mustangs closer, Nate Roof, who fires inside ball one to Cal Royer, who entered the game defensively. He's hitting in the spot of Garrett Ostrander, who had to leave the game after taking a hot shot off the body earlier in this ball game. Now 2-1 on Royer, who's at the plate for the first time tonight. 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The right-handed Roof behind 3-1 to Royer, the left-handed hitter. Roof this year has been spectacular for the Mustangs. Former Down East Bird Dog has been their closer. He's 2-for-2 in save opportunities, looking for his third tonight. When he starts with a leadoff walk here in this ninth inning, so the Chuckers with the tying run aboard for Sam Canton. 11-10 Mustangs, top of the ninth. That is the first, second walk issued by Roof this season. He did walk one last night. He's working and beg your pardon, that was two nights ago. If I knew what today's date was, today's the 29th, that was the 27th. Two nights ago, walked one, struck one out, allowed a couple of hits, but stranded the bases loaded in a scoreless inning. That's all he has done this year so far, is scoreless outings. Sixth appearance of the year, a perfect zero ERA. Again, 2-for-2 in save opportunities. He has a 1-1 count on the dangerous hitting Sam Canton. Royer at first, held by Muniz. 11-10 Mustangs in the ninth. 1-1. Bouncing ball on the ground. Soper to second for one. On to first. It's a double play. Just what the doctor ordered. 5-4-3 around the horn. Just like that, base is empty, and there are two outs in the top of the ninth inning. Another defensive highlight for the Mustangs. And now the Chuckers down to their last hope. It's Wes Mitchell. Takes low and away, ball one. 11-10 Billings. Top of the ninth inning. Nate Roof trying to slam the door. The 1-0. Swing and a miss. 1-1. The 25-year-old right-hander, 6'1", 175, looking to lock it down. 1-1, down low for ball two. Two outs, bases empty. And the pitch. Down low, it's 3-1. Walk would put the tying run on base once again. Kyle Miklas out to have a quick word. Don't forget, following the final out of today's game, we'll step aside real quick and have our Billings Mustangs post-game show. We'll wrap things up, tell you how we got to this point, 11-10 in the ninth. And set things up for tomorrow. Mustangs trying to clinch the series win of this six-game set with a victory here tonight. This is game four of six games this week at Dealer Park between Mustangs and Chuckers. Mustangs won the first three. Trying to make it a fourth consecutive victory. The 3-1 is low and away. Cole Robinson, the designated hitter, will get an opportunity. With the tying run at first base.
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0: In a game that's been full of drama, lead changes, close calls, we have another nail biter in the ninth. First pitch, strike one to the right-handed hitting DH. 2-for-3 tonight. Two singles, a walk, and a hit by pitch. Tying run at first. Chuckers potential go-ahead at the plate as Roof fires in strike two. Just like that, Idaho Falls is down to their final strike. Two outs in the ninth inning. Mustangs 11, Chuckers 10. The 0-2 pitch. Outside for ball one. Fans cheering on the right-handed Nate Roof. The 1-2. Outside ball two. Robinson had a clear look at both of those pitches, watched them all the way in. The 2-2, fouled off to the right and out of play. The count holds. Robinson not making it easy for the Mustangs tonight, who have had a couple of blowout wins against these Chuckers. Not the case this evening. The 2-2, low and away, and it gets by Miklas. That'll put the tying run in scoring position, but right now the focus is on Cole Robinson at the plate. It's a full count with two outs. Score that a wild pitch to send Wes Mitchell to second. 11-10 Mustangs in the ninth. Full count, three balls, two strikes, two outs. The pitch from Roof. In the air, right side, but foul and out of play. We'll do it again. If Robinson can extend the game, the left-handed hitting Mateo Matthews is on deck. Roof trying to slam the door right here. The payoff. Breaking ball, swing and a miss! roof strikes out Robinson. Mustangs win. Some drama in the ninth. Chuckers had the tying run at second, but Nate Roof strikes out Cole Robinson. Mustangs win their fourth in a row. 11-10, the final, as Nate Roof picks up his third save in as many tries. The Mustangs keep on rolling. Four consecutive victories, as they are now 7-0 against these Chuckers this year. We'll break down tonight's game. Your Billings Mustangs post-game show is coming up next, so keep it tuned in right here. Final score, Mustangs 11, Chuckers 10. Post-game show next on HTN and ESPN Billings.
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0: Today's post-game show from Dealer Park in Billings, Montana. I'm Brandon Januska, as the Mustangs do it again, 11-10. Mustangs win it over the Idaho Falls Chuckers, and after some big wins over the first three games of this six-game series, winning each of them handedly, tonight it was tension-filled. 11-10, the final. The Chuckers threatened again in the top of the ninth inning, but Nate Roof was able to slam the door closed. His third save in as many tries. Mustangs hang on to win it by a single tally here tonight. Well, it was the Mustangs who scored first in this one with one out in the first inning. Soper tripled. He scored on an infield knock by Charlie Muniz. 1-0 Mustangs. They left a lot of men on base. Six over the first three innings and found themselves tied 1-1 after the top of the third. They scored three times in the bottom of three to put themselves ahead 4-1. RBI double Kyle Nicklaus, RBI ground out from Sean Lynch, and an RBI triple from A.J. Shaver to get those three runs. Mustangs 4, Chuckers 1. Going into inning number 4, that's when the Chuckers would find their way in front for the first time tonight. A 6-run inning to chase the starter Josh Tucker from the ball game and get into the Mustangs' pen, but Carlos Anziani able to settle things down from there. Chuckers led 7-4. Mustangs were able to chip back. They got one back in the bottom of the fifth. Chuckers answer in the top half to keep it a 3-run game. And then fast forward bottom of the sixth inning, that's when the Mustangs jumped ahead for good. An RBI double by Sean Lynch. Then a 2-run homer from A.J. Shaver. Bodie Wright also had an RBI ground out. Then the Shaver home run put the Mustangs ahead 9-8. They never, rather than it was tied top 7 by the Chuckers to make it 9-9, bottom of 7. Chuckers, Mustangs score two more. I'm getting confused with my notes. Two more in the bottom of 7. That's when the Mustangs took the lead for good and never looked back from then on. John McHenry broke the tie off the bench, coming in to pinch hit. RBI single. A second run came in on an error by the right fielder Royer. That made it 11-9. Chuckers got one in the eighth, 11-10. Great defense by the Mustangs. Cam Bowen at short in particular. A couple of great defensive highlight reel plays. Mustangs again hold on in the ninth. Nate Roof slamming the door shut in the top of the ninth inning to give the Mustangs their fourth consecutive victory. The totals in this one for the victorious Billings Mustangs, who improved to 8-2 on the season. They scored 11 runs on 15 hits, one error, left 13 on base. And for the Chuckers, 10 runs on 15 hits, two errors. They also left 13 on the base paths. The winning pitcher in this one, it's Ritter Steinman for a second consecutive ball game. Steinman picks up, rather second in three games, Steinman picks up the win. He's 2-0 on the season. Mason Collins takes the loss. He drops to 0-1. A game that took 3 hours and 21 minutes to complete in front of 2,491 fans. Nate Roof again picking up the save, his third in 3 attempts. Mustangs win it 11-10. I'd like to thank everyone who makes Mustangs baseball possible. Jeremiah Anderson with ESPN Billings, our entire HTN crew and staff, for helping our streaming side of the broadcast tonight. On behalf of everyone, I'm Brandon Januska. Have a great rest of your night. We'll do it again tomorrow night. As long as the weather holds up for us tomorrow, possible storms coming into the area, but our expected matchup, it's Harry Orth, 0-0 with a 450 for the Mustangs, against Josh Learson, 1-0 with a 409 ERA for the Chuckers. First pitch, 6:35. Pre-game show brought to you by Veritiv at 6:15. Have a great rest of your night. I'm Brandon Januska saying so long until tomorrow. The final score again, your Billings Mustangs 11 and the Idaho Falls Chuckers 10. 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
15: I'm Q Myers, and Gabe, when it comes to this Game 7, and let's just focus in on the San Antonio Spurs side of things here. They extended their season. They were in San Antonio for Game 6, and they beat the brakes off the Thunder. There's no other way to put it. Wemby had 28 points in 28 minutes. You saw Dylan Harper drop in 22 points in 18 minutes, or 18 points in 22 minutes. I think I had it backwards. But either way, he had a hell of a performance compared to what any of them really did in Game number 5. What does San Antonio have to do to basically do the inevitable, right? Go into the belly of the beast, into Oklahoma City, and steal that Game 7 and punch that ticket to the NBA Finals?
16: Well, first and foremost, I think it comes down to Wemby being aggressive, Victor Wembanyama, right? In Game 5, I think he took one shot in the first quarter. Eventually took 15, but was 4-15, and he was not getting to the rim. He's settling for jump shots as he was 0-5 from downtown. Now, he still took 9 threes in Game 6, but he got off to a better start. And for me, I think for Wembanyama, it's kind of that mentality of, hey, I've got to be aggressive. I have to go out there and set the tone, which, for somebody as confident as him, I don't think that's the difficult part. I think, okay, this is a game seven. Doing it in a game seven is a little bit different, and some of those mental hurdles might exist for Wemby. But if he comes out and he's that timid Victor Wembanyama who's only taken a shot or two, deferring to his teammates early in this game, that's when I think San Antonio is going to be in trouble, because now you're going to have to rely on some other guys to really step up. And this roster is built around Wemby being the guy, and then you've got a number of other guys behind him that certainly can step up and fill that role, but Wemby's got to be the one to go out there and set the tone. It just can be a lot to ask of a guy who's in year three of his NBA career.
15: Yeah, the one thing he can't do, the non-negotiable, he can't be game five Wemby. That's for sure. He has to be way closer to Game 6, Wemby, to give San Antonio a chance. What do you think, though? Because, look, this is a lot of new for the Spurs, right? This is something that's been talked about a lot, the fact that, you know, they're so young. They haven't been there. They haven't done that. Well, now they're going to Game 7, right? That's something that they haven't, you know, journeyed into there. And matter of fact, their head coach hasn't journeyed into Game 7 before, and he's going up against Dagnall, who's been there three times now. This is going to be his third time. He's 2-0 in Game 7, and Mitch Johnson, the Spurs head coach, hasn't done it at all. Is that going to phase them, or are they going to look at it as, hey, man, Game 7 for us was really Game 6 because we had to win. It was an elimination game then. Is that going to help kind of mature them on the fly?
16: Yeah, I guess the issue there is, yes, Game 6 is certainly going to help because it is an elimination game, but that was at home.
15: Yeah.
16: So now you have to go on the road. You've got to go to a place that's been rocking, right? Ever since last year's postseason, that is a tough arena to go into and win, especially in a Game 7. You know the folks from OKC are going to pack that place. The energy is going to be out of this world. So it's just a different environment that you now have to go through. And it's yeah, you can... The fun part about Game 7, you get off to that fast start, you can quiet that crowd quickly. Mm-hmm. But it's just...
15: Can you sustain it? Can you sustain it is my question. Like, they got off to, right? They got off to a 15-0 lead.
16: Yep.
15: And then the Thunder looked at them like... Is that all you got?
16: Not a big deal.
15: Is that all you got, Jack? Here we go. We're like UCLA. We're about to hit five home runs. We're about to be in this bad boy.
16: And that's the thing. This is why typically, this was true for OKC, mm-hmm. where you had to kind of take some lumps and realize, oh, yeah, the playoffs are different. Playoffs are a little bit different than a regular season. You got to carry yourself differently. You got to prepare yourself differently. You got to take care of yourself differently. And the Spurs and Wemby, I think, are special enough where maybe they can be the team that doesn't apply to. But at the same time, you're going up against a team that's battle-tested.
15: Right.
16: And that has always meant something, especially in the NBA playoffs, where you got to be patient throughout the course of a series. And at no point, even when they've been blown out, have I questioned OKC throughout the course of the series. Right. Like in the games where San Antonio's shown up and, you know, it's a heartbreaking way to lose and, you know, in double overtime game one, OKC's going to be fine. I've never questioned, but there have been certainly times where I've looked at Wemby, where I've looked at the Spurs and, okay, is this it for them? Is this how this season's going to end? Like, those are questions I've certainly asked. Like, I have no doubt that OKC is going to be ready to come and ready to play tomorrow. I think the Spurs are too cute, but I don't know that for sure because it's a position they've never been in.
15: And it hasn't been proven yet. It hasn't been proven. Every other game they've lost, right? And they've lost in a way that their body language didn't look right. Shot selection didn't look right. The way they took care of the ball didn't look right. As you mentioned, Wemby, who shot 4 of 15 the other night, he had 20 points after going to the line, but it was a very uninspired game. We just don't know. And the confidence that the Thunder have, for good reason, they've earned this confidence. It's not a cocky, arrogant, confidence, but they've looked at, you can see them even looking at the Spurs, like, yeah, that was a really good game that you guys just played, but we don't believe that you could do it again. And so far, they or no other team has been able to beat the Thunder two games in a row. So if I'm OKC, if I'm Shea, if I'm their coach Mark Dagnall, if I'm Chet, if I'm any of those guys, Hartenstein, if I'm any of those cats, I'm thinking, yeah, we're right where we want to be. We know what we have to do. We know what has not happened. Someone has not beat us twice, and I don't believe those guys could beat us twice.
16: If you're the Spurs, the good news is you only had to play Wemby 28 minutes.
15: Yep.
16: He has, at times throughout the course of this series, and at times throughout the course of this playoffs, at times just kind of looked gassed, certainly after he had to play 49 minutes in the double overtime game in Game 1.
15: Right.
16: Like, just seemed a little bit off in Games 2 and Games 3, played a lot better in Game 4, and that was, again, another game where he only had to play 31 minutes because they blew him out.
15: Yeah.
16: They blew out OKC, so he doesn't have to be logging those minutes at the end of a game, and they were up by so much he only had to play 28 minutes in game number six. So there should be no, oh man, yeah, it's been a long series. Wemby's had to log a lot. No, he got a little bit of that extra rest. That cannot be an excuse of, oh, is Wemby going to be rested enough? Is he going to be able to come with that energy? Is he going to look a little gassed at this game? But I just can't. If he does look gassed in this game, they've got to reevaluate everything they did with him throughout the course of the regular season to make sure that, yes, you want him to be healthy and you want him to be careful. And this year, obviously, a little bit different coming off of the blood clot issue we had to deal with the last year, the deep vein thrombosis. But I think they've got to evaluate, okay, how do we make sure Wemby's body is going to respond when he has to play seven games in 14 days?
15: Right. And trust and believe, Oklahoma City is going to be as physical as they possibly can. They're going to be as physical as the officials allow them to be. Right, they're gonna make sure that Wemby's gonna feel them every step of the way. And the one thing I'll say, you know, we already found out that Jay Williams, he's gonna be out for game seven. He's got the hamstring situation, so he's not gonna be playing in this one. He only played 10 minutes in game number six. I would normally say, oh wow, advantage Spurs, but the Thunder have done so well without him. I don't even think that's going to be a huge factor, him being out. Now, others, sure. But J-Dub being out, I don't think that's a huge factor.
16: And to your point, because he's dealt with a number of different injuries this year, the combination to me of him and A.J. Mitchell being out, that's the double whammy. Because A.J.'s been a guy who has stepped up in that absence and played fantastically this year. Now, it's unbelievable how deep OKC is. It really is.
15: Right.
16: Because they've got guys that aren't even playing that would be pretty good rotational pieces. Not just on bad teams, but on competitive teams. Mm-hmm. Teams that would probably still be playing at this point in the
15: NBA
16: season.
15: And they got 5,000 first-round picks on the way, too, by the way.
16: It's unbelievable how they built this team.
15: Yep.
16: But having the double whammy, I think without one or the other, I would feel really good about OKC. But still without both in a must-win, win-or-go-home game, that those two, especially combined, are just so important to what Oklahoma City wants to do offensively, defensively. That's where I would, if I was an OKC fan, that's where I'd be just a little bit nervous, missing both of those guys in a win-or-go-home game.
15: Well, you know what I would do if I'm an OKC fan? I'd look over at the back-to-back regular season MVP and say, hey, Jack, I need you to be the MVP.
16: I don't care how many bodies they're throwing at you.
15: Yeah, I don't care.
16: You got to figure it out. You've had six games to figure it out.
15: Exactly.
16: Now you got to come to play in that seventh.
15: Exactly. That's what I'm saying. If I'm Coach Dagnall, if I'm anyone in that Oklahoma City team, if I'm in that locker room pregame, hey, man, look here. Look here, before you go out there and hit that court, I need an MVP performance tonight. No pressure, but all the pressure. Right, I need the MVP performance tonight. You had 32 the other night, but you went to the free throw line 17 times. I need to see that MVP performance. All right, you put this team on your back and be the MVP that you were voted to be. That's what I'm telling them straight up. That's what I need if I'm Oklahoma City and I'm missing a couple guys on my roster. And I think, who's going to pick up the slack? Oh, that guy will. You know why? He's the MVP. He's Gabe Knight. So I'm Q Myers. It's Game Night here on ESPN Radio. So we know Wemby. We know SGA. Who else needs to step up for either team if one of those is going to advance to the NBA Finals? That's next here on Game Night on ESPN Radio and the all-new ESPN app.
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28: Hey, it's Evan Cohen. 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
3: Finally, a good chance of rain. I'm Ed McIntosh from Q2. Rain showers and thunderstorms around, especially through the afternoon.

0: I'll tell you, it was Wheeler who had 8 of her 21 points in the final 70 seconds of the game. Sparks win 92-87. New York Liberty hosting the Phoenix Mercury. Liberty up 67-65 in the fourth with the ball.
1: Stewie and Astier play catch. Astier with the left, and it goes. Great two-woman game there, Roz.
2: And I think Stewie creates so much attention. Astier reads when the defense is slacking off of her.
0: The call on Ion Liberty, win it 75-68. How about the Atlanta Dream taking on the Portland Fire? Dream stretching their lead in the fourth quarter.
3: Tonight is slicing into the lane. Howard winds up on the deck, and her shot winds up in the hoop. An and-one opportunity.
0: The call on Ion yet again. Howard at 14 points. Dream take down the Fire 86-66. The other WNBA game on a Friday night. Minnesota Lynx beat up the Chicago Sky 79-58. We turn our attention now back to the NBA and what's happening in a pivotal Game 7 tonight in Oklahoma City in the Western Conference Final. Thunder hosting the Spurs. A reminder, no Jalen Williams for the Thunder with that hamstring injury. ESPN Radio NBA analyst PJ Carlissimo on game night. Here he is on the impact the injuries will have on Game 7.
4: They already ruled J-Dub out for tomorrow. That's very significant. And if A.J. Mitchell can't play, that's a hit. It was a real problem for the Spurs early in the series when De'Aaron Fox was out and Dylan Harper was not right. Dylan Harper certainly looked right in Game 6. He looks like he's back. De'Aaron Fox is still not moving well, but he makes such a difference because he takes care of the ball. The Spurs had 13 turnovers, last game, and that's De'Aaron Fox. He's not shooting the ball well, but his assist to turnover is really good. He gets them getting up and down the floor. I don't think he has the lateral quickness right now. So, I mean, De'Aaron Fox's health would be important, but if OKC's got to go without J-Dub and without A.J. Mitchell, that's very significant. You're talking, they're both starters. I mean, when they were healthy, they're not just starters, they're major contributor starters.
0: Here's PJ on the importance of Alex Caruso.
4: He's such a tough competitor. I mean, even if he wasn't making the threes, the steals, the plays, the taking the ball to the basket, the assists, the block shots off the ball, the things he does would be worth it. He's a money player. Some guys play better in bigger games. Alex Caruso, his MO has always been to play better in the playoffs than he does in the regular season, and I just think they didn't use him a lot of minutes in the regular season. You know, Mark Degnault knows exactly what he has, so they didn't count on him as much. They just knew that he'd be there come the end of the year.
0: The NBA playoffs are on ESPN Radio. 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

0: Points so far as a member of the Knicks in the playoffs are the fourth most in a player's first four postseason appearances with a team. He's risen to the occasion when the lights are shining the brightest, averaging over 25.6 points per game in over 80 career playoff games. That's six more points than he averages in the regular season, the largest increase among players with at least 50 career playoff games. Knicks head coach Mike Brown.
1: He helps me relax a lot of different times throughout the course of games, but yeah, that's what great players do. They keep you poised and make the game easier for everybody else.
0: Brunson's 8 40-point playoff games are already the most in Knicks franchise history, as are his 26 30-point playoff games. His 28 times leading the Knicks in points and assists in the playoffs are tied with Walt Clyde Frazier for the most in Knicks history. Knicks guard Mikal Bridges.
2: Just shows that he just plays the right way. Ever since I've known him, he played the right way. So just kudos to him and how he works and his understanding of the game.
0: During this year's run to the finals, Brunson leads the Knicks with just under 27 points per game. He joins Steph Curry, Allen Iverson, Gus Williams, and Hal Greer as the only players 6'2 or shorter to average at least 25 points while reaching the finals. ESPN NBA analyst Kendrick Perkins.
3: This man is on the verge and has the opportunity to become the greatest Knick ever and change the narrative, because the narrative has been what? You can't win with a small guard leading the charge. Big Body Brunson is changing it.
0: With Brunson leading the way, the Knicks are riding an 11-game win streak and dominating teams. Their 11 double-digit wins in the playoffs and plus 19 points per game differential are both the highest entering the finals in NBA history. Brunson on becoming the heart of this Knicks team.
4: The belief that the organization has in me has been amazing, and it's something I don't take for granted, and it's something that not a lot of people get the opportunity to do so. So I'm very thankful. It's an honor to be here in this city for this organization and with my teammates.
5: Christine, well done by you. Good stuff there. The NBA playoffs, a reminder, they are on ESPN Radio, including Game 7 tonight. 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Let's go to Oklahoma City now. No, not for the NBA and coverage there, but for the Women's College World Series. Two elimination games. First, second-ranked Texas taking on Mississippi State. Top of the second, here come the Longhorns.
6: Here's Kaya Altmaier with a runner on. Gets a hold of one. Sends it way back. That is gone. Two-run shot for Texas. Her first of the season. Gives the Longhorns the lead.
5: Heard and seen on ESPN, Texas stays alive with that 4-0 win. How about 8th-ranked UCLA taking on number 5 Arkansas? Lady Bruins running it up in the third.
7: Grand fly ball, center field, 42 is in the bleachers. Jordan Woolery waiting for her, as are the rest of these mad bombing Bruins. And it's a second inning runaway.
5: The call on ESPN, UCLA in a blowout, 11-0, the final in that one. Let's turn our attention now back to Major League Baseball on a wild Friday night. Let's go to the south side of Chicago. White Sox and the Tigers at the rate. Perhaps the best third baseman in Chicago plays on the south side. The Sox down a run in the 10th.
8: A swing and a drive.
9: Come on.
8: Deep left. Ball game over. A two.
5: Now, we should probably mention who hit it. Miguel Vargas with the two-run shot, the walk-off winner, as the White Sox go ahead and win that game. The call on ESPN 1000. Unfortunately, White Sox first baseman Mune Murakami, who has 20 home runs on the season, left the game with right hamstring tightness, and an IL stint is expected there. Marlins and the Mets in the Big Apple. How about a walk-off winner for the home team?
10: Fairbanks comes still. 0-2. Crack deep. Right field. Toward the line. Casey back. Onto the track. It is gone! Second deck home run, MJ Melendez. And the Mets win this thing 9-7.
5: They call there on 880 ESPN New York. Well, the worst losing streak in baseball right now that goes to the Rockies, who have lost five in a row. Colorado hosting the Giants, but that Rockies streak would end right here.
9: Right on right with Killian. He drives it to left. High and deep and gone. A touch of all time. Walk off winner. They're getting ready to mob Tovar at home plate. He jumps into the pile. What a ninth inning for the Rockies. They beat the Giants 8-6.
5: The call on 850 KOA. Mariners and the Diamondbacks in Seattle. D-backs on a five-game win streak. Bottom of the sixth, tied at five.
10: The 2-1. Swung on. Blasted. Right field. This is going to go.
5: The call on Seattle Sports, 7:10 a.m. It would be the Mariners, in fact, that would hold on to win in extra innings. They take down the Diamondbacks in 10 with a final of 7-6. The Sports Center all night on ESPN Radio. Let's get back to the NFL, shall we? ESPN senior NFL insider Dan Graziano joined ESPN Radio's on Sportsman Life, covering a myriad of topics, including Minnesota Vikings quarterback position. Despite signing Kyler Murray, Graziano says that the team hasn't closed the door on young J.J. McCarthy.
11: The Vikings, I believe, are open to the possibility that a light goes on for McCarthy and he actually beats out Kyler Murray this summer. I don't know how strong a possibility that is, but it's not something the Vikings have ruled out. Kyler's not signed beyond this year. They can't franchise him per the contract. So McCarthy, they know, will be there, and they still hope to be able to get something out of him. But if Murray wins the job and keeps it all year, you do wonder if McCarthy's time there ends up being done.
5: It'll be interesting to watch how that one unfolds in Minnesota. Now in East Rutherford, the Giants, Jackson Dart and Abdu Carter say all is good between the two of them.
11: Any workplace over the last 10 years where politics has come up, there's probably been some tension, right? So I think we look at this and we see where that could be, where those fault lines could show up. And I think it's silly not to think that this has already been happening with other teams and we just don't know about it. These issues are so sort of fraught and there's so much disagreement over them, depending on where you come from, what your background is, what your beliefs are, that I think it would be short-sighted to think these conversations haven't been happening for a long time. We just know about this because of how public it is what Jackson Dart did.
5: And finally, in Philadelphia, a new-look offense may mean a different look for Jalen Hurts.
11: Even if A.J. Brown were still going to be there, I think there would be similar questions, because this is going to be a significant change, even for a quarterback in Jalen Hurts that changes offensive coordinators every single year. You have Sean Mannion coming in, who's from the Shanahan-McVay style of offense, that is going to, he's going to ask these giant offensive linemen to do more zone blocking. He's going to ask Jalen Hurts to go under center more, to use the middle of the field more. A lot of stuff that Jalen Hurts and the Eagles offense haven't really been asked to do a lot in the past. So my sense is the focus is more on that right now than like who's going to replace AJ.
5: The NFL regular season begins in September. Coming up next, we'll have our top sound and some WNBA highlights for you. This is SportsCenter All Night.
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0: prone to miss throws. I think Tua, just in his career, as you've seen, just has that innate God-given ability.
1: So he was talking about Tua's accuracy specifically.
2: I remember the first time I saw Tua Tagovailoa, and Jalen Hurts had just led Alabama to the national championship game, put his team with 3 minutes to go in the game against Clemson with a lead to win a national title. Mm-hmm. And people were already talking about this dude wearing 13, this incoming freshman. So I got access to Nick Saban's charity event called Nick's Kids, and it's a private event for big donors, and it's a full live scrimmage. And I'm watching this young man go against the ones. He's obviously, you know, with the twos on offense. And I'm going, oh, damn. This dude is about as accurate a passer as I have seen in college football. He's spot on. It's not about accuracy with Tua. He's always been that. Mm-hmm. It's about staying healthy and the other things when it comes to Tua.
1: Right. Yeah, that's the thing. As a Dolphins fan, I can affirm he is incredibly accurate. Whew. It's everything else that's a lot more questionable. Even his arm strength, although he's been able to negate that certainly at times, but it's also, of course, staying healthy. So we'll see. It'll be interesting to see what happens there in Atlanta. Moving along to Los Angeles, Jim Harbaugh, he is the Los Angeles Chargers head coach. He was asked about Justin Herbert returning to OTAs after joining his girlfriend, Madison Beer, on tour.
3: So excited. And I was happy, you know, went to support Madison on her music tour. Madison supports him at the football games, and he told me he wasn't going to be here for those two weeks, and my first reaction was, do you need a ride to the airport? You know, he's just been somebody that he's just here all the time. I mean, it's times I've wanted to shoo him out of the building. He's at every voluntary, every non-voluntary workout. I'm the same guy that broke his hand, and then he was here the next day practicing the next game, stiff-arming guys. I was happy, you know, good balance.
1: I am today years old when I realized Madison Beer is a singer. Like, I had no, I just thought she was some super hot chick that Justin Herbert dated.
2: One, I'm with you on that. Two, how about Harbaugh? This is why we love James Harbaugh. When he's like, do you need a ride to the airport? I mean, it is phenomenal. And one of the best coaching player combos that I can't wait to watch this year is your former head coach, Mike McDaniel, and Justin Herbert. That is going to be unbelievable.
1: Yeah, if anybody can do amazing things with Justin Herbert, it certainly will be that offensive mind.
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7: 1 second left. The Cavs are down two. Will they be down 0-2? Williams holds. Looks to pass. Gets it to James. Here's a three for the win. Oh, it is good.
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1: This man is on the verge and has the opportunity to become the greatest Knick ever and change the narrative, because the narrative has been what? You can't win with a small guard leading the charge. Big Body Brunson is changing it.
0: With Brunson leading the way, the Knicks are riding an 11-game win streak and dominating teams. Their 11 double-digit wins in the playoffs and plus 19 points per game differential are both the highest entering the finals in NBA history. Brunson on becoming the heart of this Knicks team.
2: The belief that the organization has in me has been amazing, and it's something I don't take for granted, and it's something that not a lot of people get the opportunity to do so. So I'm very thankful. It's an honor to be here in this city for this organization and my teammates.
3: Christine, well done by you. Good stuff there. 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Let's go to Oklahoma City now. No, not for the NBA and coverage there, but for the Women's College World Series. Two elimination games. First, second-ranked Texas taking on Mississippi State. Top of the second, here come the Longhorns.
4: Here's Kaya Altmaier with a runner on. Gets a hold of one. Sends it way back. That is gone. Two-run shot for Texas. Her first of the season. Gives the Longhorns the lead.
3: Heard and seen on ESPN, Texas stays alive with that 4-0 win. How about 8th-ranked UCLA taking on number 5 Arkansas? Lady Bruins running it up in the third.
5: Grand fly ball, center field. 42 is in the bleachers. Jordan Willery waiting for her, as are the rest of these mad bombing Bruins. And it's a second inning runaway.
3: The call on ESPN, UCLA in a blowout, 11-0, the final in that one. Let's turn our attention now back to Major League Baseball on a wild Friday night. Let's go to the south side of Chicago. White Sox and the Tigers at the rate. Perhaps the best third baseman in Chicago plays on the south side. The Sox down a run in the 10th.
6: A swing and a drive.
7: Come on.
6: Deep left. Ball game over. A two.
3: Now, we should probably mention who hit it. Miguel Vargas with the two-run shot, the walk-off winner, as the White Sox go ahead and win that game. The call on ESPN 1000. Unfortunately, White Sox first baseman Mune Murakami, who has 20 home runs on the season, left the game with right hamstring tightness, and an IL stint is expected there. Marlins and the Mets in the Big Apple. How about a walk-off winner for the home team?
8: Fairbanks comes still. 0-2. Crack deep. Right field. Toward the line. Casey back. Onto the track. It is gone! Second deck home run, MJ Melendez. And the Mets win this thing 9-7.
3: They call there on 880 ESPN New York. Well, the worst losing streak in baseball right now, that goes to the Rockies, who have lost 5 in a row. Colorado hosting the Giants, but that Rockies streak would end right here.
9: Right on right with Killian.
10: He drives it to left. High and deep and gone. A touch of all time. Walk off winner. They're getting ready to mob Tovar at home plate. He jumps into the pile. What a ninth inning for the Rockies. They beat the Giants 8-6.
3: The call on 850 KOA. Mariners and the Diamondbacks in Seattle. D-backs on a 5-game win streak. Bottom of the 6th, tied at 5.
11: The 2-1. Swung on. Blasted. Right field. This is going to go.
3: The call on Seattle Sports, 7:10 a.m. It would be the Mariners, in fact, that would hold on to win in extra innings. They take down the Diamondbacks in 10 with a final of 7-6. The Sports Center all night on ESPN Radio. Let's get back to the NFL, shall we? ESPN senior NFL insider Dan Graziano joined ESPN Radio's on Sportsman Light, covering a myriad of topics, including Minnesota Vikings quarterback position. Despite signing Kyler Murray, Graziano says that the team hasn't closed the door on young J.J. McCarthy.
7: The Vikings, I believe, are open to the possibility that a light goes on for McCarthy and he actually beats out Kyler Murray this summer. I don't know how strong a possibility that is, but it's not something the Vikings have ruled out. Kyler's not signed beyond this year. They can't franchise him per the contract. So McCarthy, they know, will be there, and they still hope to be able to get something out of him. But if Murray wins the job and keeps it all year, you do wonder if McCarthy's time there ends up being done.
3: It'll be interesting to watch how that one unfolds in Minnesota. Now in East Rutherford, the Giants' Jackson Dart and Abdu Carter say all is good between the two of them.
7: Any workplace over the last 10 years where politics has come up, there's probably been some tension, right? So I think we look at this and we see where that could be, where those fault lines could show up. And I think it's silly not to think that this has already been happening with other teams and we just don't know about it. These issues are so sort of fraught and there's so much disagreement over them, depending on where you come from, what your background is, what your beliefs are, that I think it would be short-sighted to think these conversations haven't been happening for a long time. We just know about this because of how public it is what Jackson Dart did.
3: And finally, in Philadelphia, a new-look offense may mean a different look for Jalen Hurts.
7: Even if A.J. Brown were still going to be there, I think there would be similar questions, because this is going to be a significant change, even for a quarterback in Jalen Hurts that changes offensive coordinators every single year. You have Sean Mannion coming in, who's from the Shanahan-McVay style of offense, that is going to, he's going to ask these giant offensive linemen to do more zone blocking. He's going to ask Jalen Hurts to go under center more, to use the middle of the field more. A lot of stuff that Jalen Hurts and the Eagles offense haven't really been asked to do a lot in the past. So my sense is the focus is more on that right now than like who's going to replace AJ.
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3: Drive to left field! This is going to do it! Walk it off! Brian Reynolds! Oh, baby! Brian Reynolds clears the deck! Anchor down! B-Ray! Pirates win it on a Friday night!
0: Number one.
1: And finally on the ice, the Hurricanes clinched a spot in the Stanley Cup Final for the first time since 2006. Beating the Canadiens in five games. 99.9, The Fan had the call.
4: They finally cleared the hurdle, this group of Carolina Hurricanes. The top team in the Eastern Conference are going to the Stanley Cup Final as they beat the Montreal Canadiens 6-1. They win the series 4-1, answering all of the questions and closing the book on all of the doubters.
1: Great night it was in the NHL. Also a great night around Major League Baseball and plenty of walk-offs to get to. But why don't we get to this now? WNBA time, the LA Sparks and the Washington Mystics battling it out. Fourth quarter we go. Sparks up 86-85.
5: Wheeler hooked off the defense, laid it in. An immediate timeout taken by Sidney Johnson.
6: Tremendous execution straight off the whiteboard onto the court. Len Roberts drew up an exceptional play.
1: That was a call on Ion Wheeler at 8 over 21 in the final 70 seconds of the game. Sparks win 92-87. New York Liberty hosting the Phoenix Mercury. Liberty up 67-65 in the fourth with the ball.
7: Stewie and Astier play catch. Astier with the left and it goes. Great two-woman game there, Roz.
8: And I think Stewie creates so much attention. SDA reads when the defense is slacking off of her.
1: The call on Ion Liberty. Win it 75-68. How about the Atlanta Dream taking on the Portland Fire? Dream stretching their lead in the fourth quarter.
6: Tonight is slicing into the lane. Howard winds up on the deck, and her shot winds up in the hoop. An and-one opportunity.
1: The call on Ion yet again. Howard at 14 points. Dream take down the Fire 86-66. The other WNBA game on a Friday night. Minnesota Lynx beat up the Chicago Sky 79-58. We turn our attention now back to the NBA and what's happening in a pivotal Game 7 tonight in Oklahoma City in the Western Conference Final. Thunder hosting the Spurs. A reminder, no Jalen Williams for the Thunder with that hamstring injury. ESPN Radio NBA analyst PJ Carlissimo on game night. Here he is on the impact the injuries will have on game 7.
9: They already ruled J-Dub out for tomorrow. That's very significant. And if A.J. Mitchell can't play, that's a hit. It was a real problem for the Spurs early in the series when De'Aaron Fox was out and Dylan Harper was not right. Dylan Harper certainly looked right in Game 6. He looks like he's back. De'Aaron Fox is still not moving well, but he makes such a difference because he takes care of the ball. The Spurs had 13 turnovers, last game, and that's De'Aaron Fox. He's not shooting the ball well, but his assist to turnover is really good. He gets them getting up and down the floor. I don't think he has the lateral quickness right now. So, I mean, De'Aaron Fox's health would be important, but if OKC's got to go without J-Dub and without A.J. Mitchell, that's very significant. You're talking, they're both starters. I mean, when they were healthy, they're not just starters, they're major contributor starters.
1: Here's PJ on the importance of Alex Caruso.
9: He's such a tough competitor. I mean, even if he wasn't making the threes, the steals, the plays, the taking the ball to the basket, the assists, the block shots off the ball, the things he does would be worth it. He's a money player. Some guys play better in bigger games. Alex Caruso, his MO has always been to play better in the playoffs than he does in the regular season. And I just think they didn't use him a lot of minutes in the regular season. You know, Mark Degnault knows exactly what he has. So they didn't count on him as much. They just knew that he'd be there come the end of the year.
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6: Wheeler, big right-hander, stands on the first base side of the rubber. Fly ball to right and deep. Garcia to the wall. Gone! A home run! Ohtani's 10th home run of the year. Into the Philly bullpen.
7: The call on AM 570 LA Sports. In the sixth inning, however, how about baseball's home run leader?
8: Pitch swung on, hit well. Center field straight away. Paez back to the track, nearing the wall. He's out of room. It's gone. Dead center field. First hit of the game for the Phillies. And who else? It's a Kyle Schwarber solo home run, his 22nd of the year.
7: Again, that's the most in baseball. The call on Sports Radio 94 WIP. Dodgers would go on to win that one with a final of 4-2. New York Yankees on a four-game win streak in Sacramento take on the second-place A's in the AL West. One run already in for the Yanks. Three runners on. Check that. Two runners on for Goldschmidt.
9: High fly ball left field. Going back, Soderstrom. He's on the track at the wall. Leaps. See ya. A three-run home run for Goldschmidt. And the Yankees put up a four spot here in the first inning.
7: The call on the Yes Network make that five in a row for the Yankees. They go on to win it with a final of 8-2. Angels in Tampa to see the first place Rays. Some call it the most exciting play in baseball. Rays at the plate in the seventh.
10: Only one out, and Palacios drives one into the right field corner. Rounding the bases goes Simpson and Dunn. Simpson scores. Here comes Dunn, and he'll score without a throw. It's a diving triple for Richie Palacios, and the Rays have busted it wide open. It's 7-2.
7: The call in 620 WDAE. Rays snap their four-game skid. Yandy Diaz homers twice. Tampa Bay wins that one with a final of 8-5. Longtime NL Central foes, St. Louis Cardinals, hosting the Chicago Cubs in the start of a three-game series. Cubs jumped out to a 3-0 lead, but in the top of the first inning, no, they did that in the top of the first, but in the bottom half of the first, the Cards, well, they got it all back.
11: He swings, and it's a high fly ball. Deep left center field. It might go. It's a goner and a game tire. On the first pitch, Nelson Velasquez sees at the big league level in 2026. It's 3-3 in the first inning. Welcome back to the big leagues.
7: They call the Cardinals Radio Network. We go to the home half of the fifth inning now, knotted at four.
11: The one strike pitch. There's a drive. That's hit to deep left field. It's a gunner for Herrera. 5-4 Cardinals. Home run number seven for the Cardinal catcher.
7: Cardinals beat the Cubs with a final of 6-5. How about the fourth best record in all of Major League Baseball? And that's the Milwaukee Brewers in Houston battling the Stros in the 10th inning now. Yeah, that's extra innings. Brewers at the plate.
12: First pitch. Lined in the right field. In comes Cam Smith with a play. Makes a chest-high catch. He'll come up throwing to the plate. Yelich is safe. Dives in. Throw wasn't caught by Vasquez anyway, and the Brewers get their runner home. It's a line drive sacrifice fly by Bryce Terang. Milwaukee leads it. First time tonight they've been in front. 5-4 in the 10th.
7: Brewers would be able to hold in the home half for the 10th inning. They call in 620 WTMJ. They go on to win that game with a final of 5-4. How about the best team in baseball, the Atlanta Braves, meeting up with the Cincinnati Reds? Braves broke it open in the 9th.
13: Ferguson brings it, and that's jolted into left center field, in for a base hit. Coming to the plate to score, Yastrzemski. Right on his heels, Mateo. Both of them come across, and a base hit by Harris to score two more. Make it 8-3 Braves in the 6th.
7: 680, the fan had the call there. The Braves take it. 8-3, they win. Padres and the Nationals in the nation's capital tied at 5 in the 7th. Padres, Jackson, Merrill at the dish.
14: Pitch on the way. Jackson swings, hits it in the air to deep right field. Cruz is backing up to watch. This one gonna go! Jackson Merrill, a two-run homer. And the Padres, with their first lead since the first inning, are ahead 7-5 in the top of the 7th.
7: And that would do it. The call on 97.3, the fan. Padres take it 7-5. Cleveland Guardians hosting the Boston Red Sox in the first. Cleveland put up a crooked number.
15: The pitch, and he rips one into right center. That's a base hit. DeLauder scores. Hoskins steps at third. Now the ball got away, and on to home comes Hoskins with a hit first dive. And the Guardians have a 3-0 lead.
7: The call on WTAM 1100. Guardians go ahead and win that one with a final of 4-3. Jays and the O's in Baltimore. Toronto down a run in the 8th with two runners on.
16: Vladdy, first pitch swinging, rips one into left field on a bounce to the wall. Coming around third is Springer. The Blue Jays tie this game. Clement on his horse, and Ernie Clement sliding headfirst into home. It's a 2 RBI shot for Vladdy.
7: The call on Sportsnet 590, the fan. Blue Jays win it 6-5. How about the Pirates hosting the Twins? We go to the 9th inning. Pittsburgh down a run, a runner on for Brian Reynolds.
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18: Drive to left field. This is going to do it. Walk it off. Brian Reynolds. Oh, baby. Brian Reynolds clears the deck. Anchor down. B-Ray. Pirates win it on a Friday night in the Berg.
7: That highlight courtesy of Sports Radio 93.7, the fan. Again, the final there, 6-5 in dramatic fashion. In Arlington, Mackenzie Gore continued his home field mastery this season with 6 1/3 shutout innings. Brandon Nimmo, Nicky Lopez, and Jock Peterson all homered. Rangers beat the Royals with a final of 9-1. Well, so much more to get to tonight on SportsCenter All Night. We'll get to our half-hour headlines. Also, one team just moved that much closer towards a Stanley Cup final. That's next. 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
1: Finally, a good chance of rain. I'm Ed McIntosh from Q2. Rain showers and thunderstorms around, especially through the afternoon and evening hours. Temperatures are in the upper 70s today, drop to the low 50s overnight. Tomorrow, continued chance of rain with a high in the low 60s. Scattered showers on Monday.
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7: And in the NHL, the East goes to the Hurricanes.
28: They finally cleared the hurdle, this group of Carolina Hurricanes. The top team in the Eastern Conference are going to the Stanley Cup Final as they beat the Montreal Canadiens 6-1. They win the series 4-1, answering all of the questions and closing the book on all of the doubters. Get ready, folks. Ward Stanley is going to be paying a visit to Carolina one more time.
7: The first time there since 2006, the call on 99.9, the Fan. Again, the Hurricanes finally broken through that Eastern Conference Finals roadblocks. Now comes a chance to play for the Stanley Cup for the first time in just about two decades. They'll face the Vegas Golden Knights Tuesday in Game 1 of the Stanley Cup Final. 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
35: Mitchell Robinson, he had surgery for a broken fifth metatarsal, so his right pinky finger. And this happened earlier this week.

0: The belief that the organization has in me has been amazing, and it's something I don't take for granted, and it's something that not a lot of people get the opportunity to do so. So I'm very thankful. It's an honor to be here in this city for this organization and my teammates.
1: 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Let's go to Oklahoma City now. No, not for the NBA and coverage there, but for the Women's College World Series. Two elimination games. First, second-ranked Texas taking on Mississippi State. Top of the second, here come the Longhorns.
2: Here's Kaya Altmaier with a runner on. Gets a hold of one. Sends it way back. And that is gone. Two-run shot for Texas. Her first of the season. Gives the Longhorns the lead.
1: Heard and seen on ESPN, Texas stays alive with that 4-0 win. How about 8th-ranked UCLA taking on number 5 Arkansas? Lady Bruins running it up in the third.
3: Grand fly ball, center field, 42 is in the bleachers. Jordan Woolery waiting for her, as are the rest of these mad-bombing Bruins. And it's a second-inning runaway.
1: The call on ESPN, UCLA in a blowout, 11-0, the final in that one. Let's turn our attention now back to Major League Baseball on a wild Friday night. Let's go to the south side of Chicago. White Sox and the Tigers at the rate. Perhaps the best third baseman in Chicago plays on the south side. The Sox down a run in the 10th.
4: A swing and a drive.
5: Come on.
4: Deep left. Ball game over. A two-run homer.
5: No way.
4: Not again. We're headed. The final.
1: Now, we should probably mention who hit it. Miguel Vargas with the two-run shot, the walk-off winner, as the White Sox go ahead and win that game. The call on ESPN 1000. Unfortunately, White Sox first baseman Mune Murakami, who has 20 home runs on the season, left the game with right hamstring tightness, and an IL stint is expected there. Marlins and the Mets in the Big Apple. How about a walk-off winner for the home team?
6: Fairbanks, come still. 0-2. Crack deep, right field, toward the line. Casey back, onto the track. It is gone! Second deck home run, MJ Melendez. And the Mets win this thing 9-7.
1: They call there on 880 ESPN New York. Well, the worst losing streak in baseball right now that goes to the Rockies, who have lost 5 in a row. Colorado hosting the Giants, but that Rockies streak would end right here.
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4: He drives it to left, high and deep, and gone! A touch of all time, walk-off winner! They're getting ready to mob Tovar at home plate. He jumps into the pile. What a ninth inning for the Rockies. They beat the Giants 8-6.
1: The call on 850 KOA. Mariners and the Diamondbacks in Seattle. D-backs on a 5-game win streak. Bottom of the 6th, tied at 5.
8: The 2-1. Swung on. Blasted. Right field. This is going to go.
1: The call on Seattle Sports, 7:10 a.m. It would be the Mariners, in fact, that would hold on to win in extra innings. They take down the Diamondbacks in 10 with a final of 7-6. The Sports Center all night on ESPN Radio. Let's get back to the NFL, shall we? ESPN senior NFL insider Dan Graziano joined ESPN Radio's on Sportsman Light, covering a myriad of topics, including Minnesota Vikings quarterback position. Despite signing Kyler Murray, Graziano says that the team hasn't closed the door on young J.J. McCarthy.
9: The Vikings, I believe, are open to the possibility that a light goes on for McCarthy and he actually beats out Kyler Murray this summer. I don't know how strong a possibility that is, but it's not something the Vikings have ruled out. Kyler's not signed beyond this year. They can't franchise him per the contract. So McCarthy, they know, will be there, and they still hope to be able to get something out of him. But if Murray wins the job and keeps it all year, you do wonder if McCarthy's time there ends up being done.
1: It'll be interesting to watch how that one unfolds in Minnesota. Now in East Rutherford, the Giants, Jackson Dart and Abdu Carter say all is good between the two of them.
9: Any workplace over the last 10 years where politics has come up, there's probably been some tension, right? So I think we look at this and we see where that could be, where those fault lines could show up. And I think it's silly not to think that this has already been happening with other teams and we just don't know about it. These issues are so sort of fraught and there's so much disagreement over them, depending on where you come from, what your background is, what your beliefs are, that I think it would be short-sighted to think these conversations haven't been happening for a long time. We just know about this because of how public it is what Jackson Dart did.
1: And finally, in Philadelphia, a new-look offense may mean a different look for Jalen Hurts.
9: Even if A.J. Brown were still going to be there, I think there would be similar questions, because this is going to be a significant change, even for a quarterback in Jalen Hurts that changes offensive coordinators every single year. You have Sean Mannion coming in, who's from the Shanahan-McVay style of offense, that is going to, he's going to ask these giant offensive linemen to do more zone blocking. He's going to ask Jalen Hurts to go under center more, to use the middle of the field more. A lot of stuff that Jalen Hurts and the Eagles offense haven't really been asked to do a lot in the past. So my sense is the focus is more on that right now than like who's going to replace AJ.
1: The NFL regular season begins in September. Coming up next, we'll have our top sound and some WNBA highlights for you. This is SportsCenter All Night on ESPN Radio.
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24: Mitchell Robinson, he had surgery for a broken fifth metatarsal, so his right pinky finger, and this happened earlier this week. Unclear whether it happened on the court, off the court, but he did suffer this fracture in his pinky finger, and he underwent successful surgery, from my understanding, and he now will have basically a 5-6 day rehab period before game one of the NBA Finals. The biggest news, though, from that is that he fully expects to play in game one of the NBA Finals on Wednesday in either Oklahoma City or San Antonio. I'm told he's going to wear a brace on his entire right hand. Don't know how big, how small, what that'll look.

0: 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Kyle Peterson, the voice in the face, the legend of college baseball, will join us at the top of the hour to talk about a really goofy Friday, but an awesome Friday. And then
1: we got to ask KP about bacon. I bet he has a great bacon take.
0: I think, you know what? I'm going to check this while we're talking about it. I think that his Twitter bio, not that he uses it very often, but I think that his Twitter bio says, I like bacon. My wife likes me. I got no complaints. So there you go. That's
1: I'm going to recreate that photograph y'all are seeing there. I'm gonna re-rack that thing here in a minute.
0: Yeah,
1: you got a big pile of bacon over there?
2: I got everything. I got to show you something.
1: Come here a minute. Come here a minute. Your people demand your presence. Come here. He's getting the bacon first, and then he'll come over and say hello.
0: Okay. Good.
1: Shawnee put his Starlink. He's got one of them Starlinks, you know?
0: Yeah.
1: And he brought the Starlink out and set it right beside my face. It's right over here somewhere. And that's how I'm doing the show with Elon Musk.
0: Is
1: come
0: it
1: here,
0: coming over
1: Cap.
0: There?
1: Mm. Come here, Cap. Look down here in the camera. It's right here. Mm. Look down here. Lean down here, dude. And say hello to America.
2: Hello, America.
0: What's he got there?
2: Captain,
0: go Flyers.
2: That's a kitchen
1: that is
2: thing.
1: Bacon everything, cheese everything casserole.
2: Swine. Three different types of swine.
1: What's it called? Swine Delight?
2: It's a Yenny Delight.
1: It's Yenny Delight.
2: Captain in the house. Captain out.
1: The beers are on you, by the way. The beers are
0: is
1: on
0: anybody,
1: you. I have created monsters with these idiots.
0: Has anybody had any breakfast beer?
1: Yeah, Yenny. So somebody wrote in a minute ago there on the Twitter machine, which to your point earlier, the only time I even look at this anymore is when we're on the show because I hate it.
0: Yeah.
1: But anyway, somebody wrote in and they're like, I think I saw the captain drinking a Silver Bullet while he was making breakfast.
0: Yeah.
1: If so, respect. It was not a Silver Bullet. It was a Modelo. But nonetheless, it is a breakfast beer. All these boys are drinking breakfast beers except...
0: Yeah, but as soon as the show's over, hey, I went to the movies last night, and a guy had three tall boys before the previews were over with, and he went to sleep, slept through the whole movie. He's by himself. He's sitting next to me. He started snoring. Sorry, man. I said, dude, it's okay. Three Miller Lite tall boys never even made it through the trailers and was asleep. I'm like, all right.
1: Respect, tall boy.
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0: See, volunteers and Coach Wade Houston are already setting their goals for the next season. It was a regular season that provided some tough wins, tough losses, and some strange times off the court, but everyone seems to agree that the season was a success.
1: That is the coolest thing I've ever seen in my life. And I love, isn't it funny? Here's one thing about having a Southern accent is when I'm hanging out with these guys, and certainly when I'm hanging out with my buddies at home, the letter G doesn't exist.
2: Right.
1: As you just said, as a whatever year you are at the University of Tennessee right there, they're setting their goals.
2: Yeah.
1: Now you and I finish our sentences on television with G's.
2: Setting.
1: They're setting their goals.
2: They're setting their goals. Yeah. Oh, yeah.
1: And we might accentuate the T's.
2: Yeah.
1: As you just did, setting.
2: We're setting their goal. Oh, yeah, we're setting their goals. Oh, no. But that guy right there, you know, he got his feelings hurt when people looked at him and said, hey, man, you know what? Maybe you should be a producer. Like, maybe you shouldn't be on TV. But I accepted it. And then I went to Bristol, Connecticut, sounded like that right there. Wonder why they treated me like a foreign exchange student. But you hear it, though. Like, guys I went to high school with, like, man, you don't even sound like you from here anymore. I'm like, well, maybe not.
1: I've said this so many times. So many people that know about our presence on the network think that we're making it up.
2: Right.
1: All right. And then, conversely, 180 degrees the other direction, I got my buddies back home in rural Appalachia who say, you've lost your accent.
2: Yeah. And you're like,
1: it's hilarious.
2: What do I do here? Yeah, what do I do here? I saw the other day it kind of resurfaced this bit Jeff Foxworthy used to do. And we had Jeff on the show. He's the best. But he understands about the Southern accent. And he goes, listen, I'm from the South. He goes, the smartest people I know have a Southern accent. He goes, but there is a little something disconcerting about, let's say you're about to have brain surgery. And the guy walks in, he goes, well, let's take a look at what you got going on here.
1: Yeah.
2: So I get it. I totally get it, but yeah. But that kid right there, man, Wade Houston.
1: What did you say? What was the line? And some strange things away from the court.
2: And some strange things away from the court. Yeah. It was, that was, but hey.
1: One of these days,
2: kids.
1: My beautiful wife. All right, there is a video that exists of like 11-year-old Marty, who is bouncing off the walls like a drunk hornet at Christmas time, talking about, I can't wait to open my presents or whatever. I think Starlink has given up on us. Hopefully you can still hear me. But
2: You're good.
1: Anyway, I can't. You talk about Ricky Bobby earlier. I sound like his kid.
2: Right, yeah.
1: I am such a hillbilly redneck. It's unbelievable how thick my, you know, rural Appalachian accent is. And my buddies, that's how we talk.
2: Yeah, that's it. Well, somewhere in this office full of stuff, somewhere I have a box of cassette tapes. And I have recordings of me just down the road from where you are, Shelby, North Carolina. And I would act like I was on the TV. Like doing the news, like WBTV news. I need to find that because you think that guy you just heard from Tennessee was rolling it out there? You should hear the one that was 10 years younger than that. It's like,
1: no. Seriously, like Ward Burton after a 12-pack. I mean, it is.
2: Yeah. Yeah.
1: Country is a day is long.
2: We need to get Ward on the show. That podcast he does with his son Jeb is so good because the two of them just start talking about whatever. But in fact, somebody sent us a picture on Twitter this morning. It said, meanwhile, in the woods of Virginia, and it was a picture of Ward Burton this morning holding a bunch of snakes in his hand that he had just collected in the woods. So, all right,
1: how?
2: There's only one place to go with these accents talking about snakes in the wood. It's Marty and McGee. Hillbilly headlines straight ahead on ESPN Radio, the ESPN app, and the SEC Network.
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5: Finally, a good chance of rain. I'm Ed McIntosh from Q2. Rain showers and thunderstorms around, especially through the afternoon and evening hours. Temperatures are in the upper 70s today, drop to the low 50s overnight. Tomorrow, continued chance of rain with a high in the low 60s. Scattered showers on Monday.
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0: compared to Game 6. And then, of course, when the Diamondbacks beat the Yankees in Game 7, that was also super stoking.
1: You know, that Game 7 in 86 is underrated, Emmett, because everybody talks, you know, Game 6, the Bill Buckner game.
2: Yeah.
1: Which the Red Sox totally blew, and they had, I don't know, like the Mets were down to their final strike like four or five different times in that game. Game 7 is also a classic. I think the Red Sox were up 3-0 and blew that game too.
2: Yeah.
1: So underrated, under-discussed Game 7, that 86 World Series.
2: Yeah. I remember it like it was yesterday. I was 6 years old, man. I was locked in on the TV. It was an awesome World Series.
1: I mean, you need to watch like the Ken Burns baseball
2: series.
1: Series. Yeah. You gotta in order to get into the history and drama of stuff like that, you gotta have watched. That's where I kind of learned about like what happened in all these famous baseball moments.
2: Because I just remember like Corey Snyder playing for the then Indians back in the 80s and losing 100 and some games. Those are my
1: percentage,
2: memories.
1: What percentage of our current audience, when the guy said 86 World Series, knew that it was a Met Red Sox World Series? Like 50%?
2: Oh, no, probably like I was going to go 6 to 10%.
1: Well, no.
2: Yeah, for real.
1: No, if you're a good sports fan, you know the 86 World Series.
2: If you said Buckner kicking a ball or something like that, people like, yeah, people I know that. Yeah, exactly.
1: So if I say 88 World Series, who's the first name that immediately comes to mind?
2: Yeah, nothing. Nothing. Nothing comes to mind.
1: Kirk Gibson is the name.
2: Oh, see, there you go. Now, if you say Kirk Gibson, then I'm like, yeah, that was the World Series
1: Give me one name from the 91 World Series.
2: The 91 World Series? Yeah, I can. No.
1: You could go Kirby Puckett. You could go Jack Morris.
2: Minnesota. Okay,
1: And they played the Braves.
2: But
1: that
2: you know this about me. The year stuff happened, I don't remember at all.
1: I know.
2: I don't remember years at all. I remember moments, but like the year, I know the only reason I remember 2016 in the fight because we were there. That's the only reason
1: when
2: I remember.
1: When I say
2: that
1: 94
2: year.
1: World Series, what's the big name that comes to mind? 94 World Series.
2: I don't know.
1: That's correct. Right. There wasn't one.
2: Right.
1: You're right. Say no ESPN, 888-729-3776. The list is continuing to grow. Your all-time favorite Game 7s. We are talking about it. Let's hear. Zaza, are you still with us? Zaza Pachulia hanging out with us this morning.
3: 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Game 7!
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7: Finally, a good chance of rain. I'm Ed McIntosh from Q2. Rain showers and thunderstorms around, especially through the afternoon and evening hours. Temperatures are in the upper 70s today, drop to the low 50s overnight. Tomorrow, continued chance of rain with a high in the low 60s. Scattered showers on Monday. 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
1: But tonight's game, the West winner is going to be favored in this final series. However, okay, the Knicks, I mean, at what point do you have to say that they should have garnered enough respect that maybe you've got to favor them? They're not going to have home court. But, Emmett, they are on a 10-game playoff winning streak, and they're not just winning. They've been, as we know, being in Cleveland, they've been smoking people by 37 on a regular basis.
2: I think there's two reasons. Home court is one that you mentioned, and I also think the odds makers say – yeah, you swept the 76ers. You know, they actually got lucky even to be there. And then I think the odds makers believe that the Cavaliers are extremely flawed. Meanwhile, in the West, the Spurs and the Thunder are going at it, and they're two great teams. So I think that's why the Knicks are considered the underdogs. I wouldn't dismiss them. You know, I don't look at the finals, whoever they play, and go, oh, they don't stand a chance. I wouldn't approach it like that at all, but I understand why they're the underdogs.
1: Even, yeah, Emmett, even when they came back from 22 down with 7 minutes to go against the Cavs, they won the game by double figures. All right. 10 of the consecutive wins are by double digits, and they have 5 straight playoff road wins by 10 or more, which is the longest streak in the history of the NBA playoffs. There was a little bit of news, okay, that came out on Thursday from the Knicks that was, I don't know if I want to say concerning, but it involves one of their role players, Mitchell Robinson. I guess it must have been in game four in that dominant 37-point win over the Cavs, that he has a broken pinky. Stephen A. Smith is the host of First Take because he's out indefinitely. I don't know if that means he's going to play or he's not going to play. We don't really know yet what his status is, but Stephen A. sounded off. Take a listen.
0: Mitchell Robinson, you better play this damn series. I swear, if this man, 7 feet, 245 to 250 pounds, if this brother misses games because of a pinky, I'm going to lose it. I don't want to hear it. I don't give a damn. What? Wrap that bad boy up, splinter it. I don't give a damn what you got to do. It's the finals. It's the finals. I don't want to hear nothing. Excuse my double negative. I don't give a damn. You better play. Oh, my God, I can't believe this. This is unbelievable. The Knicks, we waited all of these years, knowing we need all our bodies. And not only does an injury come to a big man when you either got Hartenstein and Chet Holmgren and those Rough Riders in OKC, or you got Wembanyama and these brothers coming, and you telling me that our big man is hampered because of a pinky? A pinky? I need a break. I need a break. I'll be right back. I just can't. You better play. You better play. That's all I'm going to say.
2: All right, listen. I'll listen to that. Stephen A., he got to play. But if he misses a dunk or if he's not getting rebounds because they're getting slapped out of his hands, then we can't be mad at him, right? I feel it. It's a pinky. It's like, oh, it's just a pinky. His game is nothing more, and I'm not taking credit away from him. At least I don't intend to.
1: Oh, he's really good at these things.
2: Yeah, is dunking, blocking shots, and rebounding. And I think having your digits healthy, each one of them, enhances that.
1: Hold on, Emmett. How many times a game does Mitchell Robinson dribble?
2: No, you don't. He needs to dunk. Have you ever dunked? Never mind. I know that answer. No, you haven't.
1: Have I ever dunked? Right?
2: Yeah, that's why I had to stop myself
1: what
2: right after I said that.
1: What question is that?
2: I was tripping.
1: You can dunk with nine fingers.
2: With one hand, yes. But if you go up strong with two, I don't know.
1: No, I think with two hands you could dunk no problem. It would be if you tried to dunk with the hand that was broken and the pinky was that I could see, I guess, it having an issue there. Most of the time, though, Emmett, if you have a broken finger, it affects your ability to dribble and shoot. Mitchell Robinson doesn't do either one of those things.
2: And grab rebounds, all right? Your digits are important to grabbing rebounds.
1: I could grab a rebound. With my finger splintered, I feel like I could get up there and I could... Like, my rebounding is about my butt as much as it is my hands. Rebounding is about my legs.
2: Mean, position, you put a hip on a guy.
1: Yeah, I get it.
2: But I'm telling you, there's a lot of people swiping and swinging at that ball, and I don't know if you could secure it firmly with a broken digit.
1: Okay, what is there any way, because he's the worst free throw shooter, Emmett, of all time.
2: Yeah,
1: as far
2: he's pretty bad.
1: Is there any way that a broken pinky actually helps his free throw shooting? There has been much speculation about this on the internet. Is there any way Mitchell Robinson becomes a better free throw shooter with a broken hand?
2: It couldn't hurt it. You know, I mean, that's where we are, you know, and I don't know if it'll make it better. It won't make it worse. We do know that. So at best, it'll either be the same or maybe he finds something. Maybe he shoots with the other hand or something like that. Who knows? But it ain't going to be any worse.
1: Look, let me just tell Mark Daigneault, Mitch Johnson, whoever wins this game tonight, don't fall into the same trap that Kenny Atkinson did. That the Knicks kept putting Mitch out there. When the Knicks had three team fouls, when the Cavs had three team fouls.
2: Yeah.
1: Right?
2: Yep.
1: And so they would get the Cavs to commit the fourth team foul, and then they'd take Mitchell Robinson off the court.
2: Yeah.
1: Okay, that happens once, fine. This happened multiple times to the Cavs in that series.
2: Aaron, don't worry about it, because right now the Cavaliers have a 3-2 lead analytically.
1: Okay.
2: We'll see what happens on the spreadsheet tomorrow night for the AI Game 7 that I think the Cavs are running simulations of. So, you know, just be patient. You know, the Cavs might win.
1: You know who would have helped the Cavs in that series is a 50-year-old AI. guy might have been better than some of their offensive performances. 888-SAY-ESPN, 888-729-3776. You think the Knicks would rather face the Spurs or the Thunder?
2: Wow. I think the Thunder, even though, man, both teams.
1: No, dude, I think they'd rather play the Spurs. I think they'd rather try to take on a team that doesn't have as much experience. We'll talk about that. We'll get some picks for Game 7. Next, Hammer and Emmett on ESPN Radio.
3: 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One final game with a trip to the NBA Finals on the line. 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

0: As we head in to the big clash in Italy this afternoon.
1: It's tomorrow. It's tomorrow night. Booker and Brad are on today.
2: Today, one to three.
0: Oh, I'm sorry.
1: Tonight. Yeah, no problem. So big WrestleMania rematch in Italy. We got Brock Lesnar and Oba Femi. Ooh. We all thought Brock Lesnar had retired after that match in at WrestleMania. He took off his boots and his gloves, laid him in the middle of the ring, but then he came back and attacked Oba from behind a couple weeks ago, setting up their match in Italy. We're supposed to have Roman Reigns and Jacob Fatu in a tribal...
2: Warfare match.
1: I guess the reports are that Jacob Fatu was injured in a house show earlier this week in Italy, so that one might be up in the air a little bit. Not sure, but a tribal combat match to see who is the head of the table between Roman Reigns and Jacob Fatu is scheduled, also for the world title. Cody Rhodes and Gunther for the WWE Heavyweight Championship. That should be a great match there. Becky Lynch and Sol Ruka for the women's intercontinental title also. But
2: yeah, sounds like a jam-packed card.
0: And can I just say, I don't know a ton about wrestling. I'm kind of not one of the cool kids when it comes to this subject. That Oba Femi's got it.
2: He's got it.
0: ESPN and, app. Oh, go ahead, Emin.
2: I was saying the best thing about wrestling, for those of you who have never watched, you don't need to watch every week. You know, you really don't. You could fire up that ESPN app and watch today, because ESPN app is the home of every WWE live event, including this weekend's Clash in Italy, which is this Sunday starting at 2 p.m. Eastern. 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
0: All right, Emmett, we've got an award to give away, okay? 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
2: Did I say FUBU? 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Hey, man, for us, by us. You know what I'm saying?
0: The worst take of the week on Hammered Emmett is next.
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6: WWE to step up and say, hold my beer.
7: Well, I mean, this card, we were talking about in the first segment, Mark. I mean, this card is one of the best post-WrestleMania PLE cards you could have. Out of everything that you're seeing that we're going to get in Italy, which one stands out to you the most?
6: You know what, man? I would like to say it's the title with Cody Rhodes and Gunther. But there's some confusion with who's the babyface and who's the bad guy. And but Brock Lesnar and Oba Femi, man, I feel like a old Mike Tyson fight. I almost wanted to go over there and see it live.
7: Those two guys, book. I mean,
8: I want to piggyback off that.
7: Yeah.
8: As far as babyface and heel, we don't know. I don't know. It seemed like a resounding chant for Cody Rhodes when he come out the curtain. Are we you know misconstruing that with something else?
6: No, I'm listening to what Cody's saying. Last night on SmackDown, Cody, he basically said he looked down on the indies. It's been weeks of him saying things. You go back to 3 months ago when he told Nick Aldis, I'm QB1, you work for me. That's heelish. Cody has done that for the last 3 months. And I'm wondering why is he fat shaming Walter? I can't say Gunther because the whole time that since the name change, Gunther's been under 260 pounds. But when he was near 300 pounds and he went by his name by Walter, performing in front of 250 people on the indies, I still loved him. It got him his job. Obviously, he had value, but Cody poked fun at that last night, and that's not what baby faces or good guys do.
8: Oh, you know, I don't know. I've been one. You know, my mama told me, if you big enough to pass a lick, you big enough to take one.
6: Your mama was right.
8: Right, so you know somebody like Cody, you know, I mean, of course you want the guy to be the baby face all the time, but you know, I think guys like Stone Cold Steve Austin changed that role a long time ago as far as guys, you know, having a edge about themselves. But go ahead, Brad.
7: I actually agree with what both of y'all are saying from different aspects, because I do like what Mark means from like an old school perspective. Like, you know, the baby face would build up his opponent, right? Build him up so that when when he does conquer over him, it's like, oh, wow, he was able to beat Thanos or whomever it was, right? But I think that we've kind of shifted into like a battle rap culture in promos
8: now.
7: Yeah,
8: that's what I mean.
7: I mean, but we even saw it with like Alexa Bliss and Jade Cargill on SmackDown. Like, there's like a battle rap aspect to promos now, Mark. It's not so much building your opponent, you know, it's building them, it's tearing them down.
8: I mean, that's the way I see it. I mean,
6: I don't understand it. It's a new cultural thing in wrestling. Some of the things that people say today will get you followed to your car. You couldn't walk to the airport by yourself if you said that about me.
7: Right. And I mean, but you know what, though? Like, there is a certain thing, going back of what you were saying, Book, about, you know, making people feel like there's the real tension between the two,
8: yeah.
7: Right? Because you feel like maybe Cody and Gunther has some tension. It was like the build to WrestleMania with Brock and Oba. Like, you felt like it was two guys. Even what Mark was saying about the Mike Tyson feel. Like, you felt like these two guys wanted to just tear each other's heads off when they got into the ring at WrestleMania. And I'm assuming that's also what we're going to see at Clash between those two.
8: Now, you know what? It's going to all boil down to, you know, what happens tomorrow. All right.
7: Yeah.
8: In Italy, inside that square circle, when Cody and Gunther meet in the ring, I think the build up is the payoff normally in this business. You know what I mean? So I'm wondering, you know, what's going to happen, you know, at the end of that match. Who's gonna prevail in that match more than anything? Because there's a lot of implications as far as, just say, for instance, if Gunther, you know, go in there and pull it off. You know, if Cody wins, that's one thing. But if Gunther wins, you know, where do we go from there? High implications with Oba Femi, you know, running around, Brock Lesnar back. We got a lot to talk about.
7: Yeah, no, I feel you. Now, Mark, you mentioned Oba and Brock. Let's talk about Oba and Brock for a minute. What did you think of, because you're the king of the retirement swerve. Everybody knows this. So what did you think of the Brock Lesnar leaving the gloves in the ring and then sneak attacking Oba a couple weeks later?
6: I thought it was awesome because I really thought that that was something that was real, that was impromptu. Brock made that decision and when he came back, not because it was protest or a legal obligation to do or any of that stuff. I think you can't make Brock Lesnar do nothing. Brock is going to do what he wants to do. So him coming back was on his own volition. And Booker says something that the buildup sometimes is in the or the payoff is sometimes in the buildup. And that's true in some cases. That may be the case in Cody and Gunther, but that's not the case in Oba Femi and Brock Lesnar. That's not the case in Jacob Fatu and Roman Reigns. It's about the outcome of those two matches. I'm really wanting to see not so much just who prevails, but how it's done. Is it a dominating performance like he had at WrestleMania with Oba Femi, or does Oba Femi get taken into deep water and now he has to rely on skill, not just his strength and his ability to kind of regenerate his power and redirect it at Brock? I want to see what that looks like now. Roman Reigns and Jacob Fatu is going to be an emotional fight. There's going to be tears. There's going to be family members that are going to have to make a decision. Do I go with my brother or my cousin? Do I go with my uncle or do I go with my dad? Like, you're going to have to make an emotional family decision. And I hope that the rest of the family shows up and you get to see 30 or 40 family members around ringside to watch the family go to war.
8: Well, that ain't going to happen. I'm going to tell you that right now.
7: That is Mark Henry, WWE Hall of Famer, host on Busted Open Radio on Sirius XM, Pro Wrestling Nation 24/7. This is the Clash in Italy book. Back to you.
8: Now, the heads is going to have to go out there and battle it out one-on-one. Tribal combat rules. That's what it's all about. Oh, I'm loving that. But before we get you out of here, what are you thinking about Jade Cargill?
6: I think that Jade Cargill, all the light switches are not on, and she's still good. If you remember Charlotte Flair, when she, her first 3 years, she did a lot of really good and real cool things and had interactions with great wrestlers. But you didn't see Charlotte Flair right away being a contention with Rhea Ripley and a Charlotte Flair. So I feel her being above the curve right now. Still got a lot to learn. There's still things that I see. Like, not only do you have to wrestle for yourself, but you have to make sure that the people that you're in the ring with are able to compliment what you do. She's still, there's people doing things that they don't even know how to handle it because they've never been in a situation with somebody like her. So she's got to learn to be able to lead other people too. And she's probably a year away.
8: You know, I couldn't have said it better. I'm serious. I mean, Jade Cargill, she's definitely special. She needs to spend a lot more time in the kitchen, you know, learning those ingredients. But definitely, she's on the rise.
7: And Mark, I do have to get this in before we let you go. Before Clash in Italy, there's a huge night going down tonight for the NBA Game 7. Who you got? You got Spurs? You gonna go with the hometown, or you got the Thunder?
6: Come on, man! I'm going with the Spurs, man. I'm going with Wimby, the alien. And I think that a lot of the guys that play with him are going to realize 20 years from now, you had the opportunity to be a part of something that was bigger than basketball. 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And Shai Gilgeous-Alexander better have all his ducks in a row tonight. 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Or they're going to lose.
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11: Montana News on the Northern News Network. I'm Ken Adelblue. U.S. Representative Alexandria Ocasio-Cortez was in Missoula Thursday, where she campaigned for Montana Democratic Western District congressional candidate Sam Forstag ahead of the upcoming primary. Ocasio-Cortez urged supporters to rally behind his bid, calling him aligned with her progressive policy priorities. If you've noticed, vaping is no longer allowed inside restaurants, bars, and other indoor public places in Montana. It's because of recent updates to the Montana Clean Indoor Air Act. Nicole Ani, supervisor of the Montana Tobacco Use Prevention Section with the Montana Department of Public Health and Human Services, explains the changes.
12: The Clean Indoor Air Act was passed in 2005, so that was actually before e-cigarettes were even introduced to the market. So there's actually been this gap in the state smoke-free law.
11: Keeping you connected, this is the Northern News Network.
13: With the nicer weather and longer days, more people are spending time outdoors and possibly noticing noxious weeds along roadsides, pastures, and trails. Sarah Berger with the Fallon County Weed District says says landowners need an integrated weed management program to properly treat noxious weeds. Sarah, what is an integrated weed management program?
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11: A proposed forensic mental health facility near Laurel is already being planned for expansion before construction has even begun. According to a recent environmental assessment from the Montana Department of Public Health and Human Services, the project is being designed in phases. Phase 1 calls for a 32-bed facility on the site, but Phase 2 could double that capacity to 64 beds if the Montana legislature approves additional funding in future budgets. The Butte Rescue Mission is celebrating a major milestone Tuesday with a ribbon-cutting ceremony and its 50th anniversary at the new Center of Hope. The event begins at 10 a.m. and will include tours of the new facility. The expanded Center of Hope increases shelter space and adds new on-site support programs aimed at helping individuals and families move out of homelessness and into stable, long-term housing. I'm Ken Edelblue, Northern News Network.
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7: To say it like that, too.
8: You can't say it. You can't say business is about to pick up.
9: Pick up! By God almighty, that man has a family.
8: And that's we're going to hear all of that. We're going to hear all of that in Tribal Combat. I mean, because that's this kind of match. You know what I mean? Because the family is going to be involved in Tribal Combat. We're talking Jacob Fatu. We're talking Roman Reigns. The Tribal Chief stands tall again. But we know something about the Samoan Werewolf. Up close and personal, we've seen him in action. You know, before he made it to the WWE, we saw him all around Reality of Wrestling. One of the great matches in Summer of Champions history against Ryan Davidson. Shout out to the Bear. And you know what? He's going to go out there and try to get the biggest the biggest title that he possibly can, and that's the World's Heavyweight Championship. And he was on SportsCenter earlier this week, BT, and he was asked about his preparation for Tribal Combat. Here's what he said.
10: Well, see, this is the thing about Tribal Combat. You can't really prepare for a sticky situation like this. When it comes to our bloodline, when it comes to our culture, when it comes to our family, we're the only ones that's able to go within the Tribal Combat and do what we and do what we do, you know, at such a high level, at such a great stake right now, you know, at Clash of Italy, especially going there for the first time.
8: Boom. You see, you can't prepare for something like Tribal Combat. Can't prepare for it. We've only seen, I think, one other Tribal Combat match, and that was WrestleMania 40 in Philadelphia. Cody Rhodes, Roman Reigns, Tribal Combat. And what happened to Roman that night? Roman lost. He lost in Tribal Combat. Actually, Cody Rhodes was on Sportsmanlike. He spoke to that point, Book.
11: I think Roman Reigns versus Jacob Fatu is very interesting. I don't know if I would have made the call to do the Tribal Combat if I'm a Roman Reigns, just because it behooves Jacob Fatu. And, you know, sometimes you can feel when it's somebody's night and it's coming and it's coming, and they're in wrestling, you can make a mistake so easily. I think it might be Jacob Fatu's night coming up, which would really ultimately change the whole dynamic of WWE right now. Roman is world champion. People are loving it, and he's back in a way. So I don't know if I would have taken up Jacob Fatu in a Tribal Combat, but we'll see.
8: So, I mean, I don't know, Book, how do you see this Tribal Combat going? Does it favor, that's the question, does it favor Jacob Fatu, or does it favor the champion Roman Reigns?
7: You know, I don't look at it as far as it favoring one side or the other or anything like that. I look at it as Jacob Fatu, that Samoan Werewolf. I look at it as Jacob Fatu looking to take Roman Reigns' spot. That's what it's about at the end of the day, man. This is a major, major deal for somebody like Jacob Fatu, somebody who came up out the mud. A guy who's been fighting and scratching and clawing to get to this position. I mean, hell, we worked with Jacob Fatu in Reality Wrestling before. I mean, and it seemed like it was just yesterday that this guy couldn't even pay his rent.
8: Yeah.
7: And now – He's in a spot to where if he wins this match, this is like winning at Wimbledon. You know, this is like winning a major, you know, in the PGA. You understand what I'm saying? You win this match right here. If Jacob Fatu wins this match, it changes his whole life from this point on. So the stakes are very, very high. So that's the way I look at it.
8: This is Hall of Fame's Countdown to Clash in Italy on ESPN Radio, the all-new ESPN app, Sirius XM Channel 80, and tune in. Booker T, Brad Gilmer, we're talking about tribal combat that's going to be going down between Jacob Fatu and Roman Reigns for that championship. You know what, Book? Those guys are going to get beat up. 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I don't know. They might not be able to wrestle anymore after tribal combat. Peter Rosenberg, friend of the show,
7: Rosie.
8: Shout out to Peter Rosenberg, who's got a new podcast, by the way, y'all should check out. But he was on, he was talking on SportsCenter, because he is a WWE analyst, host on 880 ESPN NY. He was talking about what does tribal combat mean. Here's what Petey Boy said.
12: No one knows the answer to this. If you try to go find out exactly what tribal combat means, you will see different things. You can't be 100% sure, but you can be sure of one thing. It is going to be incredibly intense. I mean, the fact of the matter is, you know, what we've seen play out on television has been action-packed and exciting, but my favorite thing about it is the fact that this really does tie in to the Samoan culture that these guys share. So you know when it comes to this match and their real-life history that goes back decades, it's going to be incredibly special.
8: He has a proclamation that he made that he's putting his name on, his reputation on. He's guaranteeing something's going to happen at the Clash in Italy. Here's what he said on SportsCenter.
10: Man, the only difference is we're doing the rematch, tapping in, following the code of the Bloodline rules. And I'm definitely walking out this time heavyweight champion.
7: Code of the Bloodline rules.
8: Code of the Bloodline rules.
7: What is that?
8: I don't know. See, that's what Peter was talking about. We don't really know what tribal combat is, other than we know it's tribal combat.
7: Somebody need to get me a damn handbook because I want to know what that means. You know, I mean, come on.
8: You know, he's from the Bay, so they have their own way of talking out there. You know what I mean? Yeah. I don't know exactly what he means, but
7: code of the Bloodline rules. Oh, all right, go ahead.
8: but if you had to make like a prediction, you feeling the winds of change, or what?
7: Like I say, this is a big moment, and when I reference, you know, stuff like, you know, winning the PGA, like I say, those guys look like kings, man. Those guys live like all they got to do is win one major, and they exempt. You know what I mean? So for me, if Jacob Fatu wins this match, he's exempt for the rest of his life. He's a major, major star. He's the guy to beat the guy.
8: Yeah.
7: You know what I mean? That's like the lineal champion.
8: Yeah.
7: You know what I mean? So nah, man, that's the way I see it. Yeah.
8: Oh, man, it's going to be one of those matches that I think when all is said and done, and by the way, we should make note that there is some rumors out there that Jacob's not going to walk in 100%. He might not be 100% come the match.
7: Man, we never walk in 100%. We always walk into a match bruised, battered, and torn. You know what I'm saying? But that's just what it's all about, man. That's what it's all about. But the question is, has Cody Rhodes been a bit too heelish? I want to know. That's coming up next here inside the Hall of Fame on ESPN Radio, ESPN app, and SiriusXM Channel 80.
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15: Montana News on the Northern News Network. I'm Ken Adelblue. Montana Senator Tim Sheehy is calling for a formal investigation into safety, security, and personnel practices at Rocky Mountain Laboratories in Hamilton. In a letter to Health and Human Services Inspector General Thomas March Bell, Sheehy says a review is needed after two potential exposure incidents in 2025 and 2026 involving Crimean Congo hemorrhagic fever, which were confirmed by the National Institutes of Health. On Voices of Montana, Republican U.S. Senate candidate Kurt Almey stated beyond passing a farm bill, Montana's ag producers need four other main things from Congress.
16: We need to keep expanding access to markets. We need to keep lowering input costs. We need to minimize taxes and regulations. And we need to be sure we're supporting our farmers and ranchers in good years and bad years.
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15: A Citizen Police Advisory Board created in the wake of George Floyd's death and nationwide protests over policing could soon be eliminated in Billings. City Council is considering dissolving the Citizen Police Advisory Board, a volunteer group formed in 2021 to improve communication between residents and law enforcement. Supporters say the board has helped strengthen transparency and build trust between the community and police, but some city leaders argue the panel has run its course. Veterinary care is expanding into communities across the Blackfeet Nation thanks to a new effort by the Humane Society of Western Montana. The group says it will bring services like vaccines, spay and neuter clinics, and basic medical care closer to pet owners in underserved areas. The expansion is being funded through a major investment from the Slootman Family Fund. Clinics will now be offered on a regular basis in communities including Hart Butte and Babb. I'm Ken Adelblue, Northern News Network.
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3: Rain very likely today with a possible thunderstorm. I'm Ed McIntosh from Q2. Temperatures hold basically steady in the 60s throughout the day. Showers very likely and maybe a rumble of thunder with some pockets of heavier rain. Overnight temperatures in the low 50s. Showers likely with clouds tomorrow and low 60s for a high.
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0: giant breakfast burritos, including our famous Eggs Benedict burrito? 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
10: Down, and this match has a lot of, ramifications. That's one word I could use. This is a big night. Becky Lynch versus Sol Ruka. This is a big night. Not for Becky Lynch, because she's been in this situation so many times.
11: What'd you say earlier? Exempt. She's exempt.
10: She's exempt. I mean, she really is. But someone like Sol Ruka.
11: Yeah,
10: heading into a matchup like this, she haven't had the best start on the main roster. It's been rocky, and the internet would not let up as far as Sol Ruka go. But I backed Sol Ruka this past week as far as being someone who's still learning this business, and she's going to make mistakes. And you have to make mistakes in this business to get to that next level. But let me tell you right now, you cannot make too many mistakes. Mm-hmm. All right? When you start making too many mistakes, that's when the higher-ups, the powers that be start looking at you a certain way. They got to be able to trust you to go out there in those pivotal situations and be able to figure it out. Sometimes, you know, the play might not be the play that's working, and you might have to call an audible. That's what Sol Ruka is definitely going to have to be able to put herself in that position and be able to manage that position as well. And I'm going to tell you right now, she cannot have a better person to do it with than Becky Lynch, one of the ones I call a real true general in this business, someone that's going to take you under their wing and really just hang on. All you got to do is just hang on, and I'll get you there. All right, just listen and know when I'm giving you the keys and when it's time for you to drive. That's Becky Lynch. So my thing is this match right here has a lot of implications.
11: I think it has a huge amount of implications. And I agree with you. It's more on Sol Ruka. You know, I mean, and again, there's, you know, as we alluded to, rumors going around that maybe she's not 100% Sol Ruka. And, you know, we'll find out what actually happens when the bell rings in Clash in Italy. And hopefully that match still goes on and it's still, you know.
10: And just think about this for a minute. With Sol Ruka having gone through what she has already, having a match like this, a marquee matchup like this in Italy at the Clash, and to not coming to a match like that 100%, all right? But knowing I can't miss this show. I got to do this, all right? How much pressure is that putting on Sol Ruka to still go out there and perform at the level that we've been seeing her perform at for quite some time in NXT? And now she's on the main roster. And hey, you got to be able to do it in real time.
11: That's a ton of pressure. It really is, especially for a young performer, a young athlete, a young, you know, superstar in the making like a Sol Ruka. Sol Ruka has like those intangibles, right, that you understand why the call-up came when it did. You understand why the people in NXT got behind her. And, you know, she's got the vibes. She's got the charisma. She's got the finisher. Everyone loves the Soul Snatcher. You know what I mean? It can, as we've seen, sometimes be difficult to hit perfectly every single time.
10: Yes.
11: You know, and she's had a couple fumbles with it. We just have to be honest. We have to call balls and strikes here. She's had a couple fumbles with it. Now, to me, I think this would be a huge momentum killer if not only is she not able to go in 100%, if she's not able to go in at all. I would really hate that for Sol Ruka. It's just one of those terrible timings, right? Because this is that moment, too. Cody Rhodes calling Clash in Italy one of the big four pay-per-views now. Let's go under that assumption. This is one of the four biggest shows you can be on in the calendar year for the WWE. And you want to be able to go back there and change the whole conversation. Change the narrative. Say, you know what? No, I am ready for this moment. I'm ready for the attention. I'm ready for the spotlight. And I'm going to do it against one of the very best the women's division has ever had in the man, Becky Lynch. Big time Bex. I'm going to show y'all that y'all are out there. All the people who are chirping on socials, y'all are wrong. So I want Sol to have that opportunity. Hopefully that she does. I mean, and even in defeat, like you say before, you know, even in defeat, she can be elevated to the next level.
10: Your loss has got to be better than your wins. All right. I'm not, you know, worrying about if Sol Ruka goes out here and loses a match or anything like that. I'm thinking about the performance that Sol Ruka go out and give to the people, not just give to the people, but, you know, get herself back on track, you know, get that stain, that bad taste out of your mouth, you know, more than anything. And that's what we're always looking for. Man, I got to go out here and, get the people going. I got to go out here and really knock this thing out of the park. You know, man, this got to be my night. For Sol Ruka, all she has to do is just go out there and do something that we've talked to young wrestlers about all the time, and let's just slow it down. Just slow it down and execute properly. That's what Sol Ruka needs to do more than anything. And like I say, with Becky Lynch, I'm going to tell you, ain't nobody better than Becky Lynch as far as being in situation and knowing how to handle that situation. I'm going to tell you right now, Becky Lynch is going to do more for Sol Ruka than perhaps anyone has ever done for her in this business to this point.
11: Yeah, I would think that if I was a talent, you know, coming up and I got the call up and my first big program is going to be with Becky Lynch, I would think, oh man, this is the greatest gift I could possibly be given.
10: Yeah, yeah.
11: Not only is she a star, Yeah. And got a big name recognition. There's a title on the line, but she also knows what the hell she's doing.
10: Yeah, but Soul has to be someone like me, you know, when I had my first big match, you know, with a big star, you know, from the WWE, and I went up to him and I said, Mr. Wolf, could you please just guide me through this match? You know what I mean? Because
11: talk about the legend Dusty Wolf.
10: The legendary Dusty Wolf, who never won a match, yeah. You know, in WWE. But like I said, I knew he was smarter than I was. And I said, Mr. Wolf, if you could just guide me through this match, I really would appreciate it.
11: And what did he say?
10: I can do that for you, kid. Hell yeah, kid, I can do that. And he went out there and got me through that match so much better than I actually could have done it myself.
11: Talk to it also. For a while in WCW, you were kind of in the Becky Lynch position as the one who said, I'm going to go out there and get you a contract tonight,
10: man,
11: kid.
10: You know, that's what my job was back in WCW. That's yeah. That started as far as I knew I was going to be working with a lot of guys that wasn't, you know, on my level or anything like that. But it was my job. It was my job to make that camera see it as if these guys were on the same level as I was. So that's what Becky Lynch does so well. She came down to NXT and she got a chance to do it with Roxanne Perez before Roxanne made her, you know, transition to the main roster. And I'm gonna tell you right now, Roxanne couldn't have been in better hands with anybody other than a Natty Neidhart,
11: sure,
10: you know, someone like that, to help her get to that next level and to understand what it means to work at that next level perspective, you know. So now Becky Lynch, Sol Ruka, that match could steal the whole show. I'm just saying.
11: It very well could. I also want to remind our listening audience right now that you can tune into Baseball Action Today as the Pirates host the Twins. Coverage will begin at 3:30 p.m. Eastern on ESPN Radio and the ESPN app. Book, we've gone through our predictions so far of this show.
10: Predictions.
11: So I want to know your final predictions for Game 7 of the Western Conference Finals. Wemby, SGA, Thunder, Spurs. Who you got?
10: Man, I'm going with the Spurs, man. The Spurs, that boy Wembley is, I mean, Wemby is special, man. He's a special talent. I've never seen a big man like him in this business.
11: I'm with you. He is the alien for a reason. He is the alien for a reason. But I think sometimes in these big moments, especially in Game 7 moments, that experience matters. Even though they're a young team, the Spurs have gone through this before. I mean, excuse me, the Thunder have gone through this before. They're trying to back-to-back and get the Knicks up out of here. So I think the Thunder's going to do it. Yeah, I want San Antonio, though. Yeah, I want San Antonio.
10: Well, guess what?
11: What?
10: The Hoop Collective Podcast will get you guys ready for Game 7 of the Western Conference Finals. That's next here inside the Hall of Fame on ESPN Radio, the ESPN app, and SiriusXM Channel 8. Oh, yeah!
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1: By the way, could this be a situation? Obviously, we've got to see how Game 7 plays out. Could Victor Wembanyama be the conference finals MVP and the Thunder advance to the finals? I hadn't thought about that.
2: You're the voter, not us.
1: At this point, I think it's a serious consideration. Maybe Shea comes out.
2: What if Caruso has a big Game 7?
1: Yeah, Caruso right now, if the Thunder win, Caruso would be my selection for... I'll say this. I think Caruso's been the Thunder's MVP in the series. Victor's clearly been the best player in the series. Now, could Shea come out and have just a masterpiece of a Game 7 and wipe away everything I just said? Absolutely. But depending on how Game 7 plays out, I could see the Spurs going home and Wimby having an MVP trophy as a consolation prize.
2: I'm sure he'll be very excited about that.
3: I mean, I voted for Jimmy Butler a couple of years ago when he lost in a series. Got a lot of grief for it.
2: I remember that. So you remember that, McMahon?
1: I gave him hell for it.
3: Yes, you did.
2: That was when he had that 46 points in Game 6 in Boston, right? And then they came down to Miami and they almost blew it at the end. I think there was a three in the air.
3: Yeah, Jimmy took that three on the wing.
2: Yeah, yeah. But like midway through the fourth quarter, I'm sitting with Bontemps and he's like, hey, what do you think about me voting for Jimmy? I was like, hey, man, you do you.
3: I could understand if somebody voted for Victor. I mean, I think a lot of this, to me, will probably, like you said, come down to this Game 7. I mean...
1: Yeah, we should probably watch 48 more minutes at least.
3: Yeah, but I would say going into Game 7, it's a valid thing. Like, when you look at how disrupted Oklahoma City's offense is whenever Victor's on the court, it's hard for me to say that it's not something you should do. And again, like, Shea hasn't been that good. I'm with you. I think if Oklahoma City wins and Caruso plays well, barring some insane performance from Shea, I would vote for Caruso because he's been incredible, particularly in the wins in the series. But I could understand if somebody voted for Victor.
1: Well, and look, Shea has been under 40% from the floor in four straight games for the first time really since he's established himself as a star. Right. And that's, to me, that's a stat that is indicative of Wimby's dominance on the defensive end. Like, Wimby's got a lot to do with that. You know, Shea will tell you, hey, I'm taking shots that I take all the time and make all the time. Even some of the shots he hit tonight, there's one he hit over Carter Bryant when it was great defense. And
2: he hit one shot over the top of Victor with him all over him. It was an impossible angle. Yeah. He made it.
3: Well, that's the thing. Like, you look at the way they're playing, right? He's either got Dylan Harper, who's big, long, and fast on him. He's got Stephon Castle, who's big, long, and fast on him. He's got Carter Bryant, who's even bigger, longer, and faster on him, even though he's a rookie and still makes plenty of mistakes. And then, oh, by the way, sometimes Victor gets switched on to him.
1: Or if he can slip by those guys, Victor's waiting back there.
3: I mean, there's somebody coming at him all the time, and he is not, you know, he has not looked the same guy that he's always been. It's a credit to the defense the Spurs have played, and they're relentless, and they're it's the same thing we saw in the regular season. Their positional size across the board really gives the Thunder a lot of trouble, and it sort of negates the thing the Thunder are always able to do, which is just like outspeed and like react everybody, because these guys are bigger and just as fast in a lot of spots.
1: Well, and the Thunder are without their second and third best creators, and I'm going to say they're without Jalen Williams right now. Like,
2: hold on to that for a second. One thing,
1: when we get to that,
2: I think it'll be one
3: someday.
2: I think a big thing that happened tonight was Dylan Harper.
3: Ooh, that was a huge development.
1: Dude,
3: been looking like Game 1 Dylan Harper again. That's been a long time coming.
1: Yeah, Dylan Harper, Stephon Castle, Victor Wembanyama, they're going to be together for a long, long time. I don't know if they'll end up hanging banners in this arena. I bet they will, but they'll damn sure hang some banners. This one's going to be around.
3: The new arena is not going to be built until like 2031, right?
1: I think 2030 is when it's opening.
3: Okay.
1: I would bet
2: will
1: on
2: the new arena
1: have
2: working Wi-Fi.
1: I sure as hell hope so. This one
2: will the new arena have bats?
3: Well, it's not going to be down by the rodeo, so hopefully
2: will the new arena
1: rodeo
2: have
1: banners
2: snakes?
1: Won't be hanging in the new arena.
3: No.
2: Will the new arena have air conditioning?
3: I'm pretty sure it'll have air conditioning. It is going to be new.
4: More Hoop Collective podcast after this.
2: Okay, so McMahon, can you take us through the J-Dub Jalen Williams saga that took place before this game tonight and what you saw from him when he did get on the court?
1: Yeah, and so we got a little whisper that he was on the active roster, but that doesn't necessarily mean he'll be in uniform, right? It just kind of leaves open the possibility. And then what had happened the previous three games is he went through his little pregame, and then, you know, after that wrapped up, 45 minutes left on the clock, that injury report comes out and he's ruled out. Well, this one, he was still questionable. 30 minutes, still questionable, you know, okay. The starting lineup comes in. He's active, but the starting lineup's the same. So, you know, report that. And I'm checking with people and I'm told, hey, he's still questionable. It's not been determined that he's going to play. Layup line start, I don't know what, 17 minutes on the clock, whatever, something like that. He's not out there. The other 12 active guys are out there. He doesn't come out for the layup lines until there's 5 minutes left on the clock, but he's in uniform. Okay. Comes out, hey, he is. Then he's officially ruled available, not in the starting lineup. And then there was, you know, I was wondering, like, is this decoy? Is this like gamesmanship? He finally checks in as the ninth man with like 4 minutes and change left in the first quarter. It didn't go well, man. It didn't go well. You know, has a turnover where he just kind of boots the ball out of bounds. It didn't look like he was moving well. He wasn't really involved. Looked like a guy who, he hadn't been through a return to play protocol, and he looked like a guy who had no rhythm, no burst, and frankly, no business being on the floor. And that didn't change. The guy played 10 minutes. He had a point, a assist, or I guess an assist to be grammatically correct. He had one foul, two turnovers, and was 0-for-1 from the floor, missed a three badly. They were minus 18 in his 10 minutes. I mean, frankly, I understand, like, giving it a go. I think there's got to be some serious consideration to whether, even if he feels like he can go in game seven, I don't know if you put him out on the floor with zero rhythm, without any burst. There was, you know, there was one, I think it was a turnover where he, or maybe he passed out of it, but he went to try to explode at the rim and just had no kind of lift. I don't know, man. And then, look, we called out Victor Wembanyama for not talking post-game the other night. These circumstances are a lot different. But J-Dub did the little backdoor cut thing. I think this was when Shea was talking. I'm not absolutely certain of that. It might have been Caruso at the podium. But I was in the podium room. They brought Casey Wallace to talk to the group. The group goes to Casey Wallace, and he did the backdoor cut out the door and off into the night. So, you know, I understand. I can imagine how frustrated he is. He wasn't anything even remotely close to being himself tonight. It was also the first time that he came off the bench since December of his rookie year, December of 2022. But, you know, hey, in fairness, if we're going to call Wembanyama out for not talking after he has a dud, different circumstances, but same thing for Jalen Williams tonight. More concerning, though, is just that in his return, he did not look anything close to being ready.
2: So now what do you do?
1: Again, I think they've got to have serious discussions about whether...
2: I don't know if you can put him out there because it's game seven. You just can't...
3: I would say no. I don't think... I mean, here's the thing.
1: I don't think you tip your hand. I think you dress him.
2: Well, no kidding. They wouldn't tip his hand if he had a broken leg. They would call him questionable.
3: This series is such a physically demanding series. And both these teams... The Thunder are a little bit faster. Obviously, the Spurs are bigger, but they're like these teams are so physically imposing on both ends that you can't be going into this thing at half speed and have it any chance to survive. And that, I don't mean that as any criticism at all of Jalen Williams. God bless him for trying to play today. Like, obviously, this is the time of year when everybody wants to be out there. And if you're out there on one hamstring, like it, you just don't have any burst. And this Spurs team, to your point, McMahon, this is not a team you can like guile your way around against. Like
1: there's a lot of burst on that San Antonio.
3: Yeah, and they're coming at you 1,000 miles an hour all the time. Like they're relentless in that way. And it's just, I think the Thunder have to look at it and say, like, and look, maybe he miraculously improves over the next 2 days, but if he's anywhere where he was today going into game seven, I would not try it again if it was me.
2: They have a formula where they can win without him. This is not like, you know, they have no chance without him. Secondly,
3: especially at home. They just did it in game five.
2: Yeah, secondly, in a game seven, look, maybe he will. They will watch him in practice or shoot around on Saturday and be like, you know what, he's 10 times better, as you said.
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3: It's going to be a scene. It's going to be a fascinating event. Game sevens are a rare thing, especially when you got two great teams like this. I mean,
2: I'm just watching the video of this alleged hard fouls. I don't know.
1: Really?
2: I don't know if I can convict on that.
1: Okay. Well, at best, you're going to have a hung jury.
2: Well, I know it's going to. The case cannot be heard in Oklahoma City.
1: No, it couldn't.
2: They have to relocate. Even that's where it happened. All right, McMahon, you've got to go do some work. And McBontemps and I have some other business to take care of. All right, we've gotten rid of McMahon for the time being. Wasn't expecting news from the Knicks today, Bontemps.
3: No, I was not either.
2: I would argue that no news that could have come out today from the Knicks could have been good news.
3: Yeah, it's hard to imagine what could have been good given they're in the middle of a very lengthy break.
2: Right. So, reported numerous places, including from Shams, that Mitchell Robinson fractured his pinky finger and status is uncertain for the playoffs. Now, not all pinky injuries are created equal. There's a lot of different ways you can break your finger. Some of them, it's not that serious. You buddy wrap it and deal with the pain. Some of it requires surgery, and then it gets more complex. Some of it, you know, it depends on if there's ligament damage. So I would just say this. Until further information becomes available, I would be very cautious to assume anything. Assume that he'll play through it. Assume that he'll come back middle of the series. Assume that he'll be out. I would just not do that. However, this is a Knicks team that was fully healthy and now faces some adversity. The first adversity they've felt in a long time, Bontemps.
3: Yeah, I mean, it's obviously a real sucker punch for the Knicks to the gut when you know, obviously we'll see if Mitchell Robinson, to your point, if he's able to play or not, but still, this is a team that hasn't lost in 35 days. They're flying high. They had this unbelievable stretch of play, and to then have that be followed up with this unfortunate news on Thursday that, you know, Mitch has got this injury and it's unclear what his status is. Even if he is able to play, obviously he's not going to be fully 100%. Now, I will say, if he is able to play, if there was a guy in the Knicks who was going to have some sort of hand injury like this, Mitchell Robinson probably is the best guy for that to happen to, given what the extent of his game is. He's not exactly going to be dribbling much. He's mostly going to be grabbing rebounds.
2: In fact, he should not dribble just in general. I would forget.
3: Well, yes. Correct. So, you know, from that standpoint, if he can catch the ball and grab rebounds and still dunk it, you know, that's probably enough for him to be able to get out there. But yeah, everybody here in New York is obviously riding high with the Knicks right now, and the Knicks are playing out of their minds, and it's an unfortunate injury for him. But hopefully, like you said, you know, hopefully Mitch is able to play and without too much of a limitation when this thing gets started in, I guess, 5 or 6 days from now.
2: Yeah, the Knicks don't have tremendous depth in the front court. When they've had to use a third center in the playoffs, they've sometimes they've gone to Ariel Huck-Porty, and he's had, I guess, a couple of decent shifts, but it hasn't sort of been great. And at times, their

0: So you could probably get away a little bit more often with playing either OG at the five or one of those other guys, whatever. If they're playing Victor Wembanyama and the Spurs and they're playing Luke Kornet and they're maybe the Spurs run those guys both out there together, et cetera, yes, then you're obviously going to need as much size as possible. And that could be a real problem if Mitch is either not able to play or is it less than 100%.
1: Yeah, the fact that it's his right hand, I mean, was it going to affect his free throw shooting? I mean, I don't know. He's a role player, obviously, and you know, some series he's more effective than others. But I don't know. I the Knicks are going to be the underdog, even if it's not by much, and you just want everybody that you can have
0: for sure, no doubt.
1: And we'll wait for more. He's actually not having he's not having the same sort of impact this postseason as he did last year. His rebounds have been down a little bit. That said, he has gotten the Knicks extra possessions.
0: And he's gotten them in the bonus multiple times. I mean,
1: oh, that's true. That's a good point.
0: You know, Kenny Atkinson, I think, really botched that multiple times in the conference finals, fouling, you know, sort of committing fouls to get the Knicks into the bonus while Mitchell Robinson was on the court, so then they could take Mitchell Robinson out of the game. The whole point of doing that is to foul him when he's going to the free throw line. Instead, they were doing it before they were in the bonus, so the Knicks could get to the bonus, get him out of the game, and then take advantage of it. But yeah, I mean, it'll be, obviously, this is going to be now a very important storyline to watch between now and the start of the finals, and probably will be a story to watch during the finals to see both if Mitch is able to go to begin with, and if he is, how he's able to play, and if there's any issues along the way if he does.
1: So Mitch is 28 of 38 shooting in the playoffs. Is that good?
0: It's pretty good. About 75%. It's pretty good.
1: Out of the 28 baskets, 21 of them are dunks.
0: I'm surprised it's only 21. I would have thought it was 25 or more.
1: The other ones have got to be less than 3 feet.
0: I would imagine his shot distance average is pretty short.
1: Now let's see here. Let's see what Basketball Reference tells me. Yes, it appears that of his 38 shots, 36 of them have come within 3 feet of the rim.
0: That sounds about right. I'm guessing it's 28 of 36.
1: 28 of 38.
0: No, I meant 28 of 36 from within 3 feet.
1: Good question. I don't have that data right in front of me.
0: Got it. Okay.
1: Yes, correct. I'm just looking at it. He has not made a shot outside 3 feet.
0: That sounds about right. Yeah. Nor should he.
1: Correct.
0: His job is to dunk the ball a lot, which he's good at.
1: Right. Okay. So the other significant story that happened outside game six on Thursday was the NBA passing lottery reform, the so-called 3-2-1 program. You've written about this and covered this extensively, Bontemps, so we'll yield the floor to you.
0: How do you want to cover this? Do you want me to explain it?
1: Well,
0: do you want to walk through the whole thing? How do you want to do it?
1: Like, when I'm on, let me just say, right now I'm preparing what I'm going to say on Get Up Tomorrow, and I'm not really going to go over all the percentages.
0: Get a seal for me, per usual?
1: No, I'm not going to steal from you. I'm saying I'm not going to go over all the percentages, because I think when you go over all the percentages, people's eyes, especially the Get Up audience's eyes, glaze over.
0: Correct.
1: What I'm going to say is it incentivizes winning.
0: I think what it does more than incentivizing winning, because it doesn't really.
1: Of course, yes, it does.
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0: I remember the first time I saw Tua Tagovailoa, and Jalen Hurts had just led Alabama to the national championship game, put his team with 3 minutes to go in the game against Clemson with a lead to win a national title. Mm-hmm. And people were already talking about this dude wearing 13, this incoming freshman. So I got access to Nick Saban's charity event called Nick's Kids, and it's a private event for big donors, and it's a full live scrimmage. And I'm watching this young man go against the ones. He's obviously, you know, with the twos on offense. And I'm going, oh, damn. This dude is about as accurate a passer as I have seen in college football. He's spot on. It's not about accuracy with Tua. He's always been that. Mm-hmm. It's about staying healthy and the other things when it comes to Tua.
1: Right. Yeah, that's the thing. As a Dolphins fan, I can affirm he is incredibly accurate. It's everything else that's a lot more questionable. Even his arm strength, although he's been able to negate that certainly at times, but it's also, of course, staying healthy. So we'll see. It'll be interesting to see what happens there in Atlanta. Moving along to Los Angeles, Jim Harbaugh, he is the Los Angeles Chargers head coach. He was asked about Justin Herbert returning to OTAs after joining his girlfriend, Madison Beer, on tour.
2: So excited. And I was happy, you know, went to support Madison on her music tour. Madison supports him at the football games, and he told me he wasn't going to be here for those two weeks, and my first reaction was, do you need a ride to the airport? You know, he's just been somebody that is just here all the time. I mean, there's times I've wanted to shoo him out of the building. He's at every voluntary, every non-voluntary workout. I'm the same guy that broke his hand, and then he was here the next day practicing the next game, stiff-arming guys. I was happy, you know, good balance.
1: I am today years old when I realized Madison Beer is a singer. Like, I had no, I just thought she was some super hot chick that Justin Herbert dated.
0: One, I'm with you on that. Two, how about Harbaugh? This is why we love James Harbaugh. When he's like, do you need a ride to the airport? I mean, it is phenomenal. And one of the best coaching player combos that I can't wait to watch this year is your former head coach, Mike McDaniel, and Justin Herbert. That is going to be unbelievable.
1: If anybody can do amazing things with Justin Herbert, it certainly will be that offensive mind.
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1: For Montana News on the Northern News Network, I'm Cody Ross. Governor Greg Gianforte will host a press conference Monday at the state capitol to announce Montana's participation in a new federal child welfare initiative. Joining Federal Assistant Secretary Alex Adams and the State Health Director Charlie Brereton, the governor will launch the A Home for Every Child program. The joint effort with the U.S. Department of Health and Human Services aims to strengthen state welfare programs and reduce the number of Montana children in foster care. Gallatin Valley rancher Walt Sales noted on Voices of Montana, landowners are being proactive, not only with the issue of exempt wells, but water usage in general.
2: We're working with the Montana Water Trust here in the valley on setting up water banking, and that, again, it's in the infancy stages, but we're at least addressing and trying to fix and manage the resource to where we can balance that growth and existing use.
1: Keeping you connected, this is the Northern News Network.
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1: One of Montana's largest healthcare providers is scaling back operations, signaling broader industry strain. Intermountain and Health will shutter its Lewistown clinic in July and cut 41 total jobs, including positions in Billings and Bozeman. Executives blame soaring costs and volatile federal policy shifts. Industry experts warn declining Medicaid enrollment and upcoming work requirements will further slash revenues, potentially forcing other rural clinics to make similar cuts. A new environmental assessment reveals Montana plans to double the size of a proposed forensic mental health facility near Laurel, expanding it from 32 to 64 beds. The state health department says the extra capacity is needed to address a growing court wait list. However, local officials oppose the project, arguing the state cannot access city water and sewer infrastructure without a formal annexation agreement. A public hearing is scheduled for June 2nd. I'm Cody Ross, Northern News Network.
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8: Hey, son. How are you feeling?
9: I'm fine, Pops.
8: What's on your mind?

0: to see a guy running at, you know, high teens is pretty impressive. So you look at what this group is capable of, and you look at Bear Alexander, who had finally broke through. We've kind of been waiting for Bear Alexander for a while, has had a couple stops along the way, but really broke through this past year. And he was one of the first that said, I'm coming back, right? That was early in December, which was really, really big. Those two on the interior can go. And you got Tatum Toiati, who's amazing. Had 9.5 sacks last year, makes plays on the ball. He's an all Big Ten selection, made a lot of stops last year as well to go with Mateo Uiagalelei. Those two guys off the edge, you have two top 10 edge defenders. You also have two top 10 interior defenders. Well, that's going to lead to being the top defensive line in college football, because Uiagalelei by himself, 10.5 sacks in 24, tons of pressures in 25, and is a guy that was raw and was kind of a three-star player that has really honed in his craft and is now projected to be a high-level NFL draft pick. I mean, all four of those guys deciding to come back was massive, because all four had legitimate NFL draft stock, and they all chose Oregon. You also, De'Andre Robinson, he transfers in to add some interior depth. And you listen to what the new defensive coordinator, Chris Hampton, said all throughout the spring. I mean, he believes that this can be the best defense in the country. Now, I am pretty optimistic about this group. There is one other variable that we'll be watching very closely, too, and that's Tony Cumberland, who was involved in a car accident this spring, missed all of spring practice, and right now his availability is a little bit uncertain. But he's expected to be a rotational piece, if not a guy that could potentially factor into the starting lineup, and that could affect this program's ceiling as well. It's worth monitoring, because with or without Cumberland, it's not a close call. This is probably the best defensive line in the sport. I'm not sure I'm going to have a lot of people pushing back on that. You have four returning starters with legitimate first-round potential. You got two top 10 interior guys, two top 10 edge guys, great depth along the way, a head coach that knows his defense like the back of his hand. So Oregon right now, the undisputed number one defensive line in college football heading into the season.
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11: He's in the top 10 at the very least, right? Right now, have him at like 13 or so. So we'll see exactly where they end up. Tennessee is another team that has a massive wild card in this as well. Because Chaz Coleman is a guy that transferred from Penn State with new defensive coordinator Jim Knowles. And he's enrolled, but there's still a little bit of a question as to whether or not he's going to be available. So if Coleman plays, then the Vols have a legitimate case to be made. We'll know more on this situation as we get a little bit closer to the fall. And then Ohio State. Part of the reason why Ohio State is in this conversation is because it's Ohio State. Like, Ohio State did lose a lot of production off last year's team. They lost a lot. There's a lot of unknowns, but it's Ohio State. So what list putting together top-tier defensive lines is complete without at least a mention of Ohio State? They're going to be outstanding again. I would anticipate it, but right now there are a few too many unknowns to have them in the top 14 or 15, but right there, or excuse me, in the top 10. But they're right there, and I would not be surprised at all when we revisit this list a little later in the season if the Buckeyes aren't in one of those top spots. A couple hot takes before we get you out of here. Hot take number one, Colin Simmons, I think, is going to lead the country in sacks this fall, and I would not be that surprised if it's by a decent margin. He already said he's going for the record. And we know that Will Muschamp is going to install a scheme that is built exactly around what Simmons does really, really well. And I think there's enough talent on the other side to demand some attention, which means Simmons could get a few more one-on-one matchups than he's ever gotten. He said he's going for the record. I believe him. Hot take number two. Oregon's defensive line doesn't just lead the country, but it leads by so much that the second place team is not even really in the conversation because it's the most talented four-man defensive line group we've seen in a while. I mean, it's been a minute. If you look at what Chris Hampton's going to do, the defensive coordinator, you know he's going to unleash these guys. Yeah, on every single line they face for the entire season, these guys are going to get after it. So staying on schedule is going to be a real challenge when playing against the Oregon Ducks. Let's go to hot take number three. And that's the number one ranked defense in the country, just collectively. I just don't know if they're going to have the number one defensive line. Because if you look at what's back, they have the nine of their top tacklers from a year ago return. Their secondary is loaded. Their linebackers are among the best in the country. You add Brew, you add Keeley, plus Traore, plus Young. It could be the deepest, most talented Irish defensive line we've seen in the modern era. And if Marcus Freeman goes on and wins a national championship this year, it's probably because of what Chris Ash and Marcus Freeman and others built on the defensive side of the football. Hot take number four. Pete Golding is going to turn this Ole Miss defensive line into one of the top groups in the country by season's end. I think they're a top three group by season's end. I'm talking about in May, which is when we're doing this. I'm talking about in October. Because Eccles and Perkins, that's a really talented duo on the interior and the edge. Outside of Oregon, that's about as good a pairing as you're going to find. And we know what Golding has done for a very long time. And he last year had to do some things to kind of protect his personnel. They had to defend a lot of plays. They also had to kind of protect their secondary a little bit. I think they're going to take the top off this year. I think this group's going to be aggressive, and I think they're going to make a lot of plays and be very impressive. And then hot take number five. I would not be surprised if by season's end, David Stone is the guy that is considered the best interior defender in the country. Now, he comes in as one of the top three, top five. He was a top five prospect when he was being recruited. This is now his third year in the system. He's motivated. He's healthy. This could be viewed by many as a contract year for him. It would not surprise me if by the end of the year, this is a take over the game guy every single week. So keep an eye on maybe the Outland Trophy or some individual recognition because I think David Stone, he could be the guy to beat when it comes to some of those individual accolades. We'll do it one more time in rapid fire. All right, number 10, Georgia. More upside than their ranking probably suggests. Number 9, Texas Tech. With A.J. Holmes anchoring what is a rebuilt unit, but a unit that has a track record of rebuilding via the portal, I'm not concerned about them whatsoever. At number 8, Indiana. Unbelievable scheme, national champions, and arguably their best player from a year ago that's still in the room. At number 7, it's Oklahoma. David Stone, Taylor Wine, probably the most underrated 1-2 punch right now in the country when it comes to an interior player in Stone and an edge defender in Wine. At number 6, Michigan. If John Henry Daly is healthy, this number could move up very, very quickly. At number 5, it's Ole Miss. It's really about Eccles and Perkins under a coach that has long proven to be very disruptive along the defensive line. At number 4, it's Clemson. The pipeline never really stops. They have a legitimate takeover the game guy off the edge. And like if he can continue to do what he did last year and they can improve around him and be maybe a little more consistent around him, I think this is where Clemson is appropriately ranked. At number 3, it's Notre Dame. It's the deepest Irish defensive line we've seen in maybe a generation. At number 2, it's Texas, Colin Simmons, him going for the record with a great supporting cast and a new DC. And then at number 1, it's Oregon. 4 starters who could all very well be first round, second round picks this past year, and every single one of them chooses to come back. So I'm very bullish on the Ducks. That'll do it for us here at Always College Football. Encourage all of you to continue to subscribe to the podcast wherever you get the podcast and check us out on the ESPN College Football YouTube page. We always appreciate your feedback. If you disagree with the list, go ahead and leave it in the comment section. Totally support you pushing back against it. You already know the honorable mentions well. I'm sure there's several people that believe those honorable mentions should be on. Totally respect that. We will agree to disagree for the moment, and you might very well be proven right come November. That's it for us here at ACF. For Mark, Jake, Jack, the other Jack, intern Sam, I'm Greg. 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And remember, it's always college football. Hey guys, it's Greg McElroy. 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
14: So part of a proposal involving a new CBA between the players of Major League Baseball and Major League Baseball may involve a salary cap with a floor and a ceiling for each and every team in Major League Baseball. Before you start saying to yourself, heavens to Betsy, we're going to get a salary cap in Major League Baseball, I don't want to say hold on a second, because it's been more than a minute since 1994 since such a proposal was put out there involving a new CBA between the players and Major League Baseball. How much traction are they going to get in which somebody's going to say, you know what, this is a good idea for Major League Baseball, for the players, for the teams, for the fans, for the game, et cetera, et cetera, et cetera. Because you know, there's going to be somebody that's going to say, this is not good for Major League Baseball. And plenty of people say, this is really good for Major League Baseball. That's where the negotiation is really going to begin. For the ESPN Radio Sports Beat, I'm Freddie Coleman of ESPN Radio's Freddie and Harry.
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0: NFL draft stock, and they all chose Oregon. You also look at De'Andre Robinson. He transfers in to add some interior depth. And you listen to what the new defensive coordinator, Chris Hampton, said all throughout the spring. I mean, he believes that this can be the best defense in the country. Now, I am pretty optimistic about this group. There is one other variable that we'll be watching very closely, too, and that's Tony Cumberland, who was involved in a car accident this spring, missed all of spring practice, and right now his availability is a little bit uncertain. But he's expected to be a rotational piece, if not a guy that could potentially factor into the starting lineup, and that could affect this program's ceiling as well. It's worth monitoring, because with or without Cumberland, it's not a close call. This is probably the best defensive line in the sport. I'm not sure I'm going to have a lot of people pushing back on that. You have four returning starters with legitimate first-round potential. You got two top-10 interior guys, two top-10 edge guys, great depth along the way, a head coach that knows his defense like the back of his hand. So Oregon right now, the undisputed number one defensive line in college football heading into the season.
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